0: for applesauce and apple pie. But they, I'm just going to say, they get the apple maggot. And so I can only use them for making applesauce. I can't actually eat them raw.
1: Ah,
0: it's a bummer.
1: Well, you're speaking my language. Harrelson has always been my favorite apple. And at my house here in town, we have a Harrel Red planted, but it has yet to start producing. We've only had it in the ground a few years, and it's on a semi-dwarf stock. So I expect it'll be a few more years before we start to get apples. But I'm curious to compare Harrel Red and Harrelson. I think they'll be pretty similar.
0: Yeah, I think so, too.
1: Should be fun. Well, I'm so excited. We have some great guests with us today, and we're going to start out by having our guests introduce themselves and share about their gardening background. I'd love to have you tell our listeners what kind of fruit trees you're currently growing and also about your favorite fruit tree variety. So let's start by kicking things over to you, Sandy.
2: Okay. Hi, and thanks for having us on, Sarah. It's always fun to talk about gardening.
1: Absolutely.
2: Yeah. So I've been gardening since I was a young child. My dad was an avid organic gardener, and I followed his lead, which segued into a garden nursery business that my husband and I have operated for quite a few years. My favorite apple in the whole world is Mantet, and it's an older variety. It's pretty hard to find on the market commercially nowadays, but Fedco does have it. I think you get it bare root.
1: Okay.
2: It's a Canadian variety, but it has this wonderful tang. The flavor is just great. Mm. And the parentage on that one is Macintosh and Tatofsky. So that might give you a little bit of idea kind of what it tastes like. But it's better than a Macintosh even. Mm. So my second favorite one is a crab, but it's Dolgo. So that's an old variety. And also it has this wonderful, snappy, tangy flavor. And when I was growing up, my aunt would make applesauce out of the Dolgo. And so it was this beautiful pink applesauce, and it just kind of made you pucker. You know, we'd put half and half on it to kind of cut that. But just a really good jelly crab.
1: Oh, fun. And I've heard people recommend those as being a really good for mixing in with other varieties if you're making cider, too.
2: Mm-hmm.
1: Yeah.
2: Yep,
1: so that first variety, you said Mantet was the name?
2: Yeah.
1: Oh, fun. And
0: how do you spell that?
2: Mantet.
1: Okay.
2: Mantet. Yeah.
1: Sounds delicious.
2: Yeah,
1: I think you grow that one in Finland?
2: Yeah, we have one that we planted numerous trees over the years. The first three apple trees I ever bought were from Grusendorf's in Duluth. I got them bare root. But we made the mistake, or I made the mistake, of planting them kind of on a northern exposure. So they never really did anything. So then it was probably at least 20 years later, we planted the Mantet in full sun where it should have been. And that tree is way bigger and doing much better, although it does get scab.
1: Sure.
2: But yeah, so that's my story about my favorites.
1: Yeah, that's a good preview to talking about us choosing a good site for fruit trees, which we'll definitely talk more about later in the show. Before we move on to our next guest, though, will you just share a little bit about your nursery and where it's located if people wanted to find it?
0: Is it open?
2: Oh, yeah, we've been open. We always open technically May 1st. And Mother's Day weekend, we've had coffee and cookies for years now. So we're in Lake County, near Finland, about 3 miles on the other side of Finland. We're on the Lax Lake Road. If you think of like Tetigooch State Park, we're kind of right across, we're on the inland border of that, but so about 3 miles from Finland.
0: It's a beautiful greenhouse. It's just always a joy to go there.
1: Yeah, and do you have fruit trees for sale at the nursery?
2: Yes, we do. This year we have, Hazen, Honeycrisp, Sweet 16 and the Kinder Crisp, or I can't remember quite how you say it. I think it's
1: okay.
2: Kinder Crisp. Yeah, just those three.
1: Wonderful.
2: Yeah.
1: Well, that's great to share.
2: Mm-hmm.
1: We also have with us today Nick Wharton. I'd like to have you introduce yourself too, Nick.
3: Okay. Yes, I'm Nick Wharton. My family and I operate Good Nature Farm. We're a solar powered off grid, small organic vegetable and fruit farm. We're east of Grand Marais in the Colville area, about 3 miles up from the lake. So we're still on the lakeside of the ridge, but we're far enough away. We still get we get decent summer up here. So a little warmer microclimate than down by the lake. And yeah, we have we do a lot of annual vegetables, but I've over the years been planting a lot of different fruit trees. And I was just counting this morning before the show here. I think we're up to 54 trees and eight grapevines at this point. About 3/4 of the trees are apples. About half are on dwarf or semi-dwarf. And then the rest are full-size standard apple trees. And about a third of the trees are in production at this point. The others are not old enough yet to be producing. So that's what we've got. And it's we have a little bit of dedicated orchard space, but we also I've just been planting sort of mixed in and around the borders of our vegetable areas. So so yeah, they're part of our landscape here.
0: So how about the bears? Cool. Are you a bear are bear destiny for the
3: Well, they do come through here, but we have a real good farm dog that you know, he maybe keeps us awake at night sometimes, but he keeps the bears away too. So that's good. Yeah,
1: well,
3: and I was just going to say my favorite apple that we've got right now is Sweet 16, one of the university varieties. It's just such a unique flavor that, you know, I don't think anything compares to it. But I am interested in a new variety they have called Triumph that I'm hopefully going to get some trees of that for next year. Try that one.
1: Very cool. Well, it's great to have you on the show, Nick. I didn't realize quite how many fruit trees you had planted, so that's really exciting. And we have one more guest with us today, which is Janet Dipmanson, one of our local Master Gardener volunteers and a home fruit grower. Do you want to introduce yourself, Janet?
4: Sure. I'm Janet Dipmanson, and we have a garden in our home, and we live above in Croftville above the highway. So we're not right on the lake, and so we have a little bit more moderate temperature. And we started with two apple trees about 20 years ago, and they're semi-dwarf. And we have a Harold Red and a Honeycrisp. And that's what we got, first of all, for variety and for pollination. And so they've been quite productive over the years. And then we added a State Fair and a Red Baron. And so we have four trees, all semi-dwarf. And what's kind of fun about them is that they all come at a different time. And so the State Fair comes at the end of September, and then the Honeycrisp, and then the Red Baron, and then finally the Harold Red. So we have apples coming. We don't have to do something with all of them all at once. And so that was kind of a fun, I don't know if we planned it that way, but it just ended up to be that way. We also have a cherry tree, which we haven't, it never quite finishes ripening, but it's beautiful flowers and the bees like them, and the birds like the cherries, so that's fine. And then we have grapevines, and we all have that all inside of a solar electric fence to keep out the critters, the big critters. And let's see, my favorite variety, actually I like the State Fair because it comes early and it's very sweet, but then I like the Honeycrisp also. And I like those two especially because they're just, you know, there's nothing like just taking one off the tree and eating it right there.
1: Fun.
4: And that's the fun part.
1: Yeah. Sweet. Well, it's so great to have you with us on the show, Janet. And I can't wait to hear all of your stories about fruit growing. I feel like we have a lot to talk about today. So we're going to dive right into talking about varieties and how you can decide where to plant an apple tree in your yard. And Sandy, this time of year, people often get excited about planting trees in their yard. It's spring, they're visiting garden centers and nurseries. So for a beginner who's listening to this show, can you share some of the most important things people should be looking for when they're selecting a fruit tree at a nursery?
2: Sure. Well, I guess if you're talking about physically selecting a tree, I guess the most important thing is check it to make sure it doesn't have any damage to its bark, any kind of injury or anything that would let in disease, and look for a uniform branching habit on it. Often they come with two competing leaders, so at some point you'd have to cut off one of those leaders. And the pruning usually happens in March or April. So should I talk about sizes now, or are you going to get to that later?
5: Not later.
2: Okay.
1: Yeah, go for it. You can talk about the sizes, Sandy.
2: Well, I was just going to, yeah, so there's three different types: standard, which gets really big, semi-dwarf, or dwarf. And just a quick little segue, our son is working in Duluth for an arborist, and he's been pruning a lot of the trees around Duluth, old trees, and he pruned one old apple tree that was just humongous and very tall. So standards can get quite tall. I wouldn't really recommend them for the home gardener. We only carry semi-dwarf. We've been carrying those for probably 20 years. We quit carrying the standards. And dwarf, I don't really know too much about. I mean, the smaller you get, then your fruit production is going to be more limited. One story about a standard: back in the years when we did carry standards, we sold one to a friend of ours, and then he came back after 10 years, because it can take 10 years before they even bloom. The thing hadn't blossomed for 10 years, but when it finally did, he came over to the greenhouse and he borrowed a blooming, some kind of apple tree that we had, brought it over to his house, pollinated the tree, and then, you know, several months later, I got apple pie out of it. So that was pretty comical. Yeah.
1: Yeah, when people talk about sizes, I often tell folks that for, you know, if you're looking to have fruit as quickly as possible, that dwarf tree is going to produce the soonest. But dwarf trees, you know, they require some more specialized care. They typically need a stake or to be supported in some way, because often their fruit can be too heavy compared to the size of the branches and the trunk. So they're a little bit more specialized than that semi-dwarf or standard.
2: Yeah. And the semi-dwarf, they'll start bearing about 3 to 4 years. And yeah, the standard's 10. And I don't know about the dwarf, but I'd go for the semi-dwarf. I think for one thing, you know, they're just so much easier to pick. I mean, with those big old standards, you have to either have a tall ladder or just get up there and shake the tree. So,
1: Yeah. And as you mentioned about needing two varieties, that's an important thing for people to remember too. So if you are going to plant apples in your yard, you need to have two different kinds of apple trees, at least in somewhat close proximity. So if you're in town and you have neighbors with apple trees, you're probably covered. But otherwise, if you're out in the woods, you want to make sure you have two different varieties, right, Sandy?
2: Absolutely. Yeah. So this is a good opportunity for people to choose two different types of apples. And of course, they'll cross with crab apples too.
1: Mm-hmm.
2: So good.
1: Yeah, for
2: opportunity
1: sure.
2: Opportunity to get at least two different varieties.
1: Yeah, and there are a lot of varieties to choose from these days. It can seem like there's always new varieties coming out too. So the University of Minnesota has an apple breeding program that has released a lot of popular varieties in Minnesota, some that we've mentioned already, like Sweet 16, Zestar, and Honeycrisp. And if you're considering different varieties, there is a nice chart on the University of Minnesota Extension website that highlights a lot of common apple varieties that are grown in Minnesota, not just the ones developed by the university, but common varieties overall, along with their hardiness zone and average harvest time, uses for the apples, disease resistance, and that sort of thing. Some apples are known for being good for fresh eating. Some are better for applesauce or making cider. So Janet, I'm wondering if you can talk us through just some of the considerations people should be thinking about when they are thinking about where they're going to put their apple tree in their yard, which is something you should probably consider before you rush off to the store to buy the tree, right?
4: I think so. Yeah. So they need full sun, and so, or at least 8 hours of sun per day, and you good drainage. And sometimes it's good to kind of go out in your yard after a big rain and see if there's any standing water, because that's a good sign that you might need a better place that has better drainage. You don't want them to be sitting in water for very long. And as far as spacing, oh, that's a hard one because they're so small when you get them and they grow so big. Mm-hmm. And so it's kind of the rule of thumb is if you know how high it's going to be, you need it that much distance in width, in horizontal.
1: Apart from other trees, apart from other or structures. Trees. Mm-hmm. Yeah, yeah.
4: And you need that for not only just the spacing to grow, but also airflow. It's really important to have airflow. It helps with disease resistance, things like that. And also just shading. It's good for the, you know, making sure they have enough sun. But also it's important to think about what workspace you need between, you know, because when you're pruning them or when you're harvesting, you don't want to get caught up in all the branches. And so give yourself enough space if you want to put a ladder up, to have enough space for a ladder between your trees. And so it's kind of like thinking 20 years out and what size they're going to be. And you'll still be pruning them back, but give them more space than less. And let's see. Yeah, and then, you know, as far as just, you're going to need to be pruning them back and lightening the load just to have that airspace. So just think about, you know, pushing back your forest or, you know, clearing the space around your apples so that they have a lot of airflow and mm-hmm. they're going to be healthier for it.
1: What about people who have a lot of slope in their yard or kind of a hilly area? Can you, planting apple trees on the slope is okay, not recommended?
4: I would plant them higher than lower. Mm-hmm. You don't want that water all coming down through your roots.
1: Mm-hmm.
4: But, you know, I see apples are pretty sturdy, you know, once mm-hmm. you get them started. So it depends on the slope. Some places are very
1: a steep cliff. Makes mm-hmm. sense. We, when we planted the apple tree in our yard, we put a, fence around it to protect it from deer, but I didn't account for how the tree keeps growing. We keep having to make the fence wider around it too, because some of the branches are a little bit lower down and the fence has to be so tall for the deer. And that I didn't think too much about that. All right. Well, once somebody has selected a site for an apple tree and brought home the tree, let's talk mm-hmm. about getting it off to a good start with proper planting techniques. So before you dig a hole, especially if you're in town, you want to make sure to use the call before you dig program so you can know where any underground utilities are located and make sure that you're not going to be, you know, cutting through an important utility line. Once you've done that, though, and you know it's safe to dig, it's time to get out there and get the tree in the ground. So, Sandy, can you talk us through the basic steps in planting an apple tree?
2: Oh, I think it is a good idea to dig the hole before you purchase the tree so it's all ready to go. And the quicker you can get it in the ground, the better. I would dig a hole that's approximately twice the size of the root ball. If it looks like, well, they should be pretty fresh, but if it looks like the root ball is a little bit kind of thick, you might want to use like a three-prong hook and just kind of rough up the root ball a little bit. We usually recommend putting in like a bag of compost, or if you have compost yourself, compost with manure, and wood chip mulch is really good to keep the soil evenly moist. That first year is so critical for the trees getting established. And I don't think people always understand that when you bring home and plant a tree, any tree or shrub, can be a rose bush, anything. When you plant that, the only water it's going to get is what hits that root ball. So I always recommend water at least 3 times a week, all summer long into fall, and even possibly the second year also, because it really does take a while for a tree to get established. So mm-hmm. that's a really important thing to do.
1: Yeah. Mm-hmm. Yeah. Now, our soils up here tend to be so rocky, and digging holes can even be sometimes challenging. How do you, like, Do you recommend that compost amendment? Do you have any other tips for people about, kind of digging the hole and getting it situated well in there?
2: Well, one thing is they really do recommend now that you put back whatever, like if it's gravelly soil and if it has rocks and stuff, you do put that back in. Because if you just put really nice, cushy compost or whatever, then those roots don't really want to leave. They kind of hit that clay wall or that gravelly wall. So it is good to put back whatever native soil is there. And Nick, you might want to correct me on this, but because they've kind of changed the thinking on it, but I think the graft is supposed to be about 2 inches above the soil line. Does that sound right?
3: Yes, and even above your mulch line too, because eventually that mulch breaks down, and if you keep building up the mulch, you'll go past the graft, and what happens then is the graft is where the top of the tree, which is the variety that you want the fruit from, joins the bottom, the rootstock, which is what controls the size of the tree and some other attributes as well, but mainly the size. And if you bury it or the mulch builds up too far, it'll start to grow roots out of the scion, the variety at the top, and then you'll lose any dwarfing or semi-dwarfing that you had from the rootstock because it basically becomes a full-size tree at that point.
0: Boy, that's important.
1: And for people who haven't looked at fruit trees much before, if you're looking for that graft union, you're just kind of looking for a ridge on the trunk, and it'll be, like they said, a few inches above where the roots are coming up out at the bottom. But it's pretty obvious once you start to look for it, right?
3: Yeah, there's usually a scar. Sometimes it's a zigzag pattern where they did the actual graft and joined the root and the scion together. So yeah, it's usually pretty obvious where there's a difference between the two things there.
1: Yeah, and once the tree is in the ground, it needs some support and protection, like we've started to talk about. Nick, can you talk us through some of those considerations for protecting fruit trees from wildlife and sun scald and that sort of thing?
3: Sure. Yes. Like a lot of gardening, everything else wants to eat the things that we want to eat also. A big concern for a young tree is browse by deer or rabbits even. Definitely enjoy a good fruit tree. So you're going to want to think about some kind of fencing that goes high enough to keep out the deer. And as you were saying, Sarah, it can start out small, just right around your tree, but you're going to need to think about expanding that as the tree grows. And also the other main a major pest for the fruit trees are rodents in the winter. The rodents live right at ground level underneath the snow, and they will kill a fruit tree by girdling it. They'll chew the bark all the way around the tree over the winter, and you won't even know it's happening. You think everything's fine, and then in the spring, the snow melts, and there's a big chewed ring around, and your tree's just done for at that point. So, the way to avoid that is to use trunk guards of some sort. And there's all different kinds, anywhere from making your own out of hardware cloth, which is that kind of quarter inch metal mesh material. And you can just cut a length of that, form it into a tube, and put that around the tree. That, again, is something that you'll need to expand as the tree gets bigger because you don't want that to squeeze it too hard. And then, or you can get plastic trunk guards, which there's a couple varieties of those. One that's just got a slit all the way from the top to the bottom that you wrap around the tree. And that one is really good because it will expand with the tree. The other kind is it's a spiral, and I bet a lot of people have seen those. And those do work, but I've made this mistake myself. If you don't unwrap it every year, The tree will actually grow into the guard, and the guard ends up girdling the tree and choking it out. So those spiral ones, you want to just be real careful if you're going to use those to loosen them up every year and check on that. And then there is even a paper product that comes in a roll. It's like a wax paper, and you just wrap the tree with that. And that is effective. It doesn't last more than a year or two at most. So that's an ongoing maintenance issue there too. So you got your fencing, you got your trunk guards, and then you're going to want to think about some issues like sun scald, which those white plastic trunk guards will help when they're young, but also people do end up painting especially the south side of their fruit trees. And I don't know a ton about that, but I do know the important thing is to use an interior latex paint, and usually white, because you're trying to reflect the sun, because that, especially in the winter, can damage the bark. So you're trying to keep that sun off of it. But the important thing is the interior latex paint. It's breathable, and it doesn't have some added chemicals that an exterior paint would have in it. Mm-hmm. So, yeah, I'd say those are three things.
1: The sun scald issue happens when, so during the day when it's really sunny, even though it's really cold, that sun is hitting the trunk and the trunk is starting to warm up. And so it's the cells are sort of waking up and fluid is starting to move in the tree. And then when the sun goes behind a cloud, or night falls in the winter and it quickly gets cold, it can freeze that liquid inside the tree and actually start to crack apart the cells, which leads to those cracks on the trunk, which can then be a space for other disease to enter the tree. So that's really the threat of sun scald. Yeah, I would say too with those trunk guards that a major thing we see when we go on site visits around town to people with fruit trees is when they have those hard plastic trunk guards and they've just left them on for a long time, both, like you said, Nick, trees will start to grow into them, but also they can make this sort of artificial kind of sauna environment around the trunk of the tree in the summertime that can lead to a lot of humidity and fungus growing in there and not great things. So I try to really recommend that people take those guards off in the spring and put them back on in the fall if you can possibly remember it, because I know it's really hard to do and you leave that on there and you're like, okay, I took care of that. But it can be a bad scene when you peel those back like 5 years later and it's just like really yucky under there. Yeah.
4: And that can happen with hardware cloth too, if the grass starts growing up into the between them. So it's good to just kind of clear it out in the spring and give them fresh air.
1: Yeah. You mentioned mulch earlier, Nick. Do you want to just talk a little more about mulching around fruit trees too?
3: Sure. Yeah. It's generally a good practice to help conserve the moisture and keep the soil loose underneath there. It's going to, you know, generally just moderate the soil conditions underneath the tree, which is very helpful. I think wood chips, there's some other, you know, bark. You want to avoid anything, though, that's going to really lock together and form a mat that doesn't let the water through or the air so it's breathing. So anything like that, I wouldn't go real heavy with the grass clippings and things like that that are going to really form a mat. And then I think probably the other consideration would be don't get it up too close to the trunk, like we were saying with the graft, but also just to keep the mulch back from right around the base of the tree itself so that there's airflow and maybe keep the slugs at bay a little bit more there too.
1: Mm-hmm. Yeah, we like to say think donut, not volcano when you are mulching.
3: Yeah, that's good visual there.
1: Yeah, and what about staking? I know you have some dwarf trees. Can you talk about staking with fruit trees?
3: Yeah, for any of the sizes of tree, particularly if you're in a windy location, a sturdy pole, 4 to 6 feet maybe, driven into the ground next to it, and then just some loose twine or something that's not going to rub on the tree, you know, just to give it some support while it gets the roots anchored into the ground there. And then as the tree grows, if you have a semi-dwarf or a full-size tree, it's going to

0: hold into the ground as well as the bigger trees. And if you get a whole bunch of fruit, which is possible on the dwarf trees, they can break branches, pull the tree right over. You can have problems like that. So if you're doing dwarf trees, you need to think about more of a long-term permanent support structure of some sort.
1: Great. And Sandy talked a bit about the importance of watering, especially in the first 1 to 2 years that you have the tree getting established. Let's talk pruning a little bit too. Do you want to share about some pruning recommendations, Nick, for young trees?
0: Sure. I guess I get a lot of my trees bare root, so they come in the mail, and usually they're all wrapped up, and if they have branches, they're broken, and it's just sort of a they can look a little rough coming out of the mailbox there. But I generally learned that it's a good idea to reduce the branches down. You can prune it entirely off down to what they call a whip, which is just one stem, just the single stem, and the tree will start to regrow its branches, and that sort of reduces the stress on it. But if you're buying a larger tree, such as from the nursery, a potted tree, it's probably a few years old, and it's going to have some branches going on it already. And you really want to think early on about establishing the long-term branch structure. So you're going to look for branches that are forming in somewhat of a spiral around the tree. And I think they recommend, if you can, to try to find branches about 6 inches at least apart from each other. And then you're going to prune off all the other branches that you don't want to start with. So you're really setting the structure of the tree early on. And that's going to just give you a better scaffold, as they say, to have the fruit and whatnot in the future. And I guess some other considerations would be to look at the branch angle coming off of the tree. And this is like, if you think about the branch, is it sticking straight out or is it sticking up into the air as it comes off of the tree? And you want the branches closer to a 90-degree angle from the trunk, because that's going to form a stronger union with the trunk itself. And those branches that are a real acute angle are not as strong, and if you get a heavy fruit load or a lot of wind or snow, those branches that are at that acute angle can just break right off and rip the bark, and it's a injury to the tree. So
1: And I often hear a misconception that people think they don't need to prune their fruit tree at all in the first several years because it's so small, but really that is a great time to be paying attention, like you said, to the eventual structure that you want the tree to have and to be doing a little bit of pruning each year so that you're working towards that structure. We'll often offer a fruit tree pruning class or workshop in the winter time through Extension. So if that's something listeners are curious about, I'd keep your eyes out for opportunities next, February or March for something like that. And you can also always call the Extension office and we can give advice or sometimes also do a site visit to help give some guidance on pruning. Let's see. So, Sandy, if somebody plants a tree this spring, how long should they realistically wait before expecting their first harvest? You started to talk about this before, but can you talk about it some more?
2: Well, if it's a semi-dwarf, it could be 3 to 5 years, but sometimes we actually have little apples on the tree when they buy them, which probably isn't that great. They should pick them off, but that makes them excited when they see the apples on them. And you
1: So
2: have
1: this is a long-term project. People shouldn't expect to plant a tree this spring and have a big crop of fruit this fall.
2: right. And then it seems like apple trees tend to be kind of bear heavy 1 year and then kind of lightly the next. So people should expect that. You have.
1: In fact, we often get questions about that, about why an apple tree isn't producing fruit in a given year. And there can be a lot of different reasons for that. Sometimes it's because the tree, like you said, is still young.

0: young and just hasn't started producing yet. But other times it can happen if the tree didn't have successful pollination, which could be caused by there being a hard freeze that happens during the blossoming time, and the blossoms might have fallen off before pollination occurred. But there could also be a lack of cross-pollination happening. So maybe somebody only planted one type of apple tree and there's no other tree to cross-pollinate with. But like you said, Sandy, there can also be this phenomenon where they get into this pattern of producing a lot of fruit one year and hardly any or none the next year. And they call that, I think they call that biennial bearing. So it's like this hormonal pattern that the tree gets into. And you can help kind of manage for that by thinning fruit off the tree when it's first developing so that the tree has a manageable load of fruit. And Janet, I'm wondering if you can share some more recommendations for our listeners about thinning and what time of year you do that and how you do it.
1: So, you can kind of get a sense of how much you're going to be producing by the number of blossoms you have on the tree. So some years, some of our trees don't have a lot of blossoms, so that's what you get. And the other ones are just covered. And so it's recommended that in late June, early July here in Cook County, to think about thinning your apples. Now when you get a big cluster of flowers, and by that time, some of them have already thinned themselves. And so some of the weak ones will fall off. They haven't been pollinated or for whatever reason. But there might be in some trees three or four or five little marble-sized apples on each of the clusters. And you can let them go, but they're not going to, each of those apples are going to grow, but not to their full extent that they could if they only, if they were just the one. And so it's recommended that when the fruit gets to be about marble size, then you start just picking off. I start with the weaker ones because some of them just pull off right away and some of them are more sturdy. And so I take the weaker ones and then I choose. And I usually choose the one right in the middle that's the strongest and connected and leave that one. And it feels kind of funny to take off all these apples, but if you think about it in the fall, how many apples do you really want to have to take care of and harvest? So, the ones that remain are going to have the most nutrients and most airspace and have the best opportunity to grow. And so you just take I just take a bag and start thinning like that. And I usually the idea is to leave one, maybe two. But if I have two, sometimes the apples get so large they grow together and then some bugs get in between them. So it's just airspace is really important.
0: Per cluster, you're talking about
1: Per
0: one or two
1: cluster.
0: per cluster. And there could be several clusters along a branch.
1: But the idea is 6 inches between. And the other thing is it helps prevent your boughs from breaking if you have too many apples. Sometimes you can damage your tree if in a big wind or so it really lightens the load and it gives it more airspace and it's just a good hygiene as well. And just clean them up. And you can do this. It doesn't have to be all in one day. It can be over a period of days.
0: Fantastic.
2: You know, like I supposedly these apple trees in my yard are supposedly semi-dwarfs, but I can't reach the top branches by, I mean, I need a ladder and get on the top of the ladder. They're 20 feet tall.
0: Maybe they did not, maybe their rootstock didn't end up controlling their height as much as you expected it to, or as much as it as you hoped it to.
2: Yeah, really. It's like, no, I can't even do that,
0: For sure.
1: Oh, and then I was going to add that, about that issue of having every other year, that sometimes this thinning helps to even out. So you'll get more at the same amount of apples each year.
0: Each year, instead of that heavy load, almost none, heavy load, almost none. Great advice. Well, how about pests and diseases? I know that there can be some troubles with apple trees, and we'll let everybody kind of chime in on this one. But Sandy, do you want to kick it off with what are some common issues you hear people dealing with their fruit trees?
3: Well, fire blight, scab, the little worms. And what I do is I always defer to the county extension agents.
0: Yeah.
3: So you guys have done all the research and you have all the different options for how things can be treated.
0: Mm-hmm.
3: So I don't really know a whole lot about that, but I guess I do have two points that I would emphasize. One is it could be for fire blight or for scab to clean up underneath the tree in the fall, get all that debris, all the leaves, the fallen fruit, and either burn it or dispose of it somehow. Don't put it in your compost pile, you know, keep it off your property. That'll help quite a bit because that reduces the spore load. And then the other thing, which would be really important when you're selecting a tree, is to select a resistant variety. So Honeycrisp, Liberty, and Freedom are ones that are either resistant or actually immune to scab.
2: Mm. So, oh, wow.
3: Yeah. So I guess that's about all I...
0: Yeah, that's great. What about you, Nick? Have you had some pest and disease issues with your apple trees?
4: Yeah, we knock on wood so far, have not had a lot of insect issues. We do get some leaf roller caterpillars in the summer. Those are the ones that turn the leaf into a tube and hide out inside of it, but not even enough to where I felt like I needed to treat for that or anything. But if you do have caterpillar issues, there's an organic product called BT, Bacillus thuringiensis or something like that, that it's a bacteria that works on the caterpillar's gut, and they stop feeding after they've been treated with this. And that's a real good all-around organic treatment for caterpillar issues in the orchard.
2: Including cabbage worms.
4: Including cabbage worms. So the garden too, yes. So so that's one thing there. The other issues I've had, and it's been mentioned a couple times, have to do with humidity and airflow, which that is really a big consideration. That you want your apple trees to have a lot of space, a lot of room between the branches, between the fruits, and that's going to avoid a lot of these fungal issues that happen. Because sometimes we get just cool, wet weather for a long time, and that really is conducive to having fungal issues on the trees. And one thing I get fairly regularly is called sooty blotch, I believe. And that's actually, it's on the fruit, and it's dark spots that are on the surface of the fruit. It doesn't actually affect the quality of the fruit at all. It affects the appearance, which is an issue for if you're trying to sell your apples. But you can wash it off. So that's one that I have dealt with. And again, just the maximizing airflow is kind of the preventative on that one.
0: Well, and it has such an unfortunate name, sooty blotch. It really sounds worse than it is.
4: Yeah.
0: Yeah, we do get calls about that. Like, my apples just look dirty. What's wrong with them? Yeah, luckily it's totally fine to eat them. So, yeah. Yeah, what about you, Janet?
1: You know, I haven't had too many problems because I'm watching all the time.
0: Yeah.
1: So I can kind of catch things early on because I only have four trees.
0: Yeah.
1: So,
0: yeah.
1: But I can imagine having an orchard would be challenging to keep up on everything.
0: Yeah, absolutely. Joan, you mentioned apple maggot being an issue in your apples earlier.
2: Yeah.
0: Yeah. So what are the signs you see that you know that that's happening?
2: Oh, they cut their airborne flies that lay eggs, and then they grow through the apple, and then they get out of the apple.
0: Mm-hmm.
2: And so you cut open the apple, and there are little brown insect trails all over inside. And so they're very no fun to eat. Sure. But you can, they won't hurt you. There are no worms in there at the time that you harvest them. So you can cut them up and make really good applesauce out of them. But you can't, you know, like Janet was talking about, go up to a tree and pull out an apple and eat it because there's a good chance it's sort of been already eaten.
0: Yeah.
2: And apparently, okay, go ahead. What do you do about apple maggots?
0: Well, I think with a lot of these, like was mentioned earlier, most of the advice is pretty similar, like cleaning up the fallen fruit, cleaning up the leaves. Really, they call it sanitation, which sounds like you're like bleaching it, which is not what it means. It just means really cleaning up under the tree and not leaving debris behind for insects and diseases to hang out in over the winter and then come back onto the tree in the spring. So, yeah, whether it's removing it to a far away from the tree area where you're going to, maybe bury it or burning it or just getting it really out of the area where your tree is a way to help prevent some of that stuff. Yeah.
3: Okay.
1: And then I think sunshine and airflow are
0: Yes.
1: really
0: Yeah.
1: helpful for all of
0: Which
1: these
0: good
1: things.
0: pruning will help with over time too. So that is one of the main goals of pruning is to improve the sunlight reaching all the areas of the tree and airflow around the tree so that moisture is drying more quickly and not hanging out on the trees.
2: Okay. All right.
0: Yeah. Well, apples aren't the only fruit tree that can be grown in our area, though they are, I would say, by far the most common. Other options include pears, plums, cherries. I'd love to hear from each of you if you have experiences with any of these other fruit trees or some advice for our listeners. So let's start with Nick and then we can round robin to everyone.
4: Okay. Yeah, we do. We've experimented with some other types of fruits to s varying degrees of success, I guess. I have yet to get a peach tree to survive more than 2 years, so I think I may have given up on those at this point. But we have a number of small plums, and the types of plums that we're growing, we've got a couple of European plums. One of those that's real fairly common you see in nurseries sometimes is the Mount Royal, and it's a small dark purple plum, very sweet. It's really about the size of a quarter, maybe up to half dollar. I don't know how big exactly they can get, but ours are fairly small, and the trees are not real long lived, so that's one thing to consider, that the just our environment is kind of stressful. But we have successfully gotten a number of trees to produce fruit for those. And then the other plums that we have are they're a hybrid plum, which I believe is a cross between American native plums and Japanese varieties. And those are also generally a smaller plum, but they come in various colors and flavors, from really sweet to very tart as well. And we've had pretty good luck with one variety called Underwood that I got also from Fedco. They have that one. I've seen it a couple other places. But the plums are finicky on their flowering and their pollination. And the flowering issue is they like to flower really early. So they can get damaged. The flowers can be damaged by I guess it's a late frost in the spring. So that's something to consider. And one of the ways to negate that is to maybe plant it in a east or northern exposure, so it kind of slows down their blossoming. And then with the pollination, we have a true native wild plum tree that is a really good pollinator for these other hybrid plums. Yeah, and I guess I should mention the European ones can be self-fertile, so sometimes you can get away with a single tree on those. So that's the
0: But plums are
4: plums.
0: tricky because the European and the Americans don't pollinate each other too. So sometimes people will plant two varieties thinking that they're going to cross-pollinate, but they're like subcategories that don't. So you just want to kind of do your research on what varieties you're getting.
4: Yeah, that's a good point. Yeah, those two don't pollinate each other. And then the other trees, we have three pear trees, and those are very slow growing. Ours are about 10 years old, and we've gotten 25 pears off of the three trees so far. And they're They're not your standard store-bought pear. They're going to be smaller, and they're definitely not as pretty. And pears, I think, are prone to scab quite a bit, especially in our more humid environment. So,
0: Sure.
4: but they are possible, and if you're willing to put in the time and wait for them, the key, I think, is looking at the ripening date and making sure it's an earlier ripening pear. This goes for apples too. I was going to mention this earlier. You can have a tree that's hardy in our environment, but if it doesn't ripen until late October, it's just never going to happen here. So that's something to look for, especially in the pears, because a lot of them are really late. So,
0: For sure. For sure.
4: yeah.
0: Anybody else want to chime in on other fruits?
3: Well, I could add a little bit. Nick covered it so well. The Mount Royal plum, purple plum, we've had that one on our property for probably well over 20 years, and it's really productive. But like he said, the wood is kind of weak, and so you do get a lot of breakage. They also ripen like all at once, so you have to be able to deal with them. But they make a really good sauce and plum butter and that sort of thing. One nice thing about it is it's self-fruitful, so you don't need a pollinator. Whereas with the red plums, you do need a pollinator, and toca is a good pollinator for that. And the pears, we have some planted on our property, and they get so tall, they're pretty unmanageable. But they are good for cider, and like Nick said, they're very small, so just like one bite. And then the cherries, yes, sweet cherry pie and Evans Bali are two red cherries, and they are self-fruitful, so that's nice. You don't need a pollinator for them. So I guess that's about what
0: Yeah.
3: I know.
0: Awesome. Well, we're getting sort of close to the end of our show time here, so we're going to begin to wrap up. I know, Nick, you had an apple mystery you wanted to put out to the world.
4: Yeah, this is just kind of an odd happening that we ordered a dozen new apple trees this year, and because of our remote location, the trees did not make it to us. There is a box of a dozen apple trees somewhere in Cook County. It was delivered to a mystery location by UPS, and I have not been able to track them down. So if anyone happens to have come across a random box of fruit trees, I'm looking for those.
0: So call the station or the extension office, and we can get you connected to Nick if you happen to be the winner of his mystery box of apple trees. Well, and as we close out the show, I want to remind listeners about a wonderful resource in our community, which is the Food Equipment Library that's held by the Northwoods Food Project. The Equipment Library houses a lot of high-quality food equipment items, including apple peeler, corer, slicers, a cider press, which Janet got to use last year, apple pickers for picking those hard-to-reach apples, and more. So anyone in the community can become a member of the Food Equipment Library for as little as $5. And then once you're a member, you can check out food equipment at no cost. So you can learn more about it and join the Food Equipment Library on the Northwoods Food Project website, which is northwoodsfoodproject.org. I also wanted to let people listening know that if you're looking to learn more about caring for fruit trees, there are opportunities to get involved with volunteering with community orchards around Cook County. Here at the Extension office, we help manage the volunteer program that happens with the community orchard in Grand Marais next to the Law Enforcement Center. And you can contact me, Sarah, to get involved with that. We typically gather on Fridays around the noon hour, and we take care of all kinds of fruit trees and plants that are growing in the orchard. And we're going to be having our first gathering for the growing season next Friday at noon. So come on out and join us if you're interested to get involved with that. And there are also community orchards in Tofte and in Grand Portage. So if you are close to either of those ends of the county and you're looking to connect with those groups, you can also contact me, Sarah, at the Extension office, and I can put you in touch with the people who are coordinating and organizing those community fruit resources. So if you'd like to ask a question or get gardening advice related to fruit trees or anything else, you can reach out to the Extension office. Our phone number is 218-387-3015. Or you can email me, Sarah, at swaddle@umn.edu. You can also catch this show again this Saturday morning at 6 a.m., or you can find it on the WTIP archive at wtip.org. Well, big thank you to all of our guests for being on the show today. It's been wonderful talking fruit trees with all of you and hearing your great stories about growing all kinds of different fruits. And I hope our listeners will tune in to Northern Gardening again on the second Thursday of every month at 7 p.m. Thanks, everyone. Catch you next time here on Northern.

Well, there you have it, another episode of Northern Gardening. And the time is now 8 o'clock. Thirsty Boots, our folk program coming up next. I'll be your host. I'm Carl Solander, and you are tuned to North Shore Community Radio, broadcasting at 90.7 FM, WTIP Grand Marais, 90.1 FM, WGPO Grand Portage, 89.1 FM, WKEK Gunflint Lake, and we're streaming on the web at WTIP.org. 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And before we go any further, we'll take a look at our weather forecast. It's currently 52 at the harbor and 52 at the airport. And I will mention that there is a red flag warning in effect beginning at noon tomorrow until 9 p.m. tomorrow evening. For tonight, showers are likely along the shore, mainly before 3 a.m. Cloudy with a low around 44. It'll be breezy with east winds 10 to 15, gusting to 20. There's a 60% chance of precipitation. We could see less than a tenth of an inch. Tomorrow, mostly cloudy, then gradually becoming sunny with a high near 60. Breezy with southwest winds 10 to 15, gusting to 30. Friday night, mostly clear with a low around 46. Breezy with west winds 10 to 15, gusting to 30. Saturday, sunny with a high near 57. Breezy with a west wind at 10 to 15, gusting to 25. Saturday night, mostly clear with a low around 39. Winds out of the northwest at 5 to 10, becoming northeast after midnight. And on Sunday, there is a 50% chance of showers after 1 p.m., otherwise partly sunny with a high near 48. Windy with east winds 10 to 15, increasing to 20 to 25 in the afternoon. Winds gusting to 35 miles per hour. Showers and possibly a thunderstorm Sunday night. And that was the forecast for the shore. And of course, this time of the year, it's generally a bit warmer as you head inland. Well, we're going to begin with a springtime song that has its origins in Australia. We're going to hear several numbers from a group of singers who included Ed Trickett, Harry Tuft, Kathy Barton and Dave Parra, Caroline, Sandy, and David Payton. So we're going to hear a number of them from kind of a group sing-along to get us on board here for Thirsty Boots.

'Twas all night lying on the ground. Not a tent or shelter could be found. And it rained so hard we damn near drowned that day in front of Richmond. So early next morning the sun did rise, and east and north across the skies, and Jackson rise the lines and cries, it'll be hard work at Richmond. God bless

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I started in a logging when I was in my prime. Woman, don't you weep for me. Hitching up spruce to the big drag line. You damned old piney mountains. And the skidders started bucking when the gears come down. Buddy, sing a sad old song. Making God's own thunder on the new cut ground.

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0: I think the best tramp I ever met, I mean, true and trembling tramp, is Mark Ross, a.k.a. Smokestack. That's his moniker up there in Butte, Montana. Well, Mark just turned 50. I think that he might have had a job once when he was a teenager, but he called in well, and I don't think he's worked since. He moved to Butte, Montana when he heard there wasn't any work there. Mark is probably, to my way of thinking, the best traditional, all-around traditional musician in North America. He does everything. But he just, it's real hard for him to make a living at it. Mark moved down from Missoula. He had fried Missoula and seemed like Butte was the best place for him. So me and J.B. Freeman got some money together and helped him move down to Butte. I gave him this song as a town-warming song, and then he made up a tune for it. Look for me in Butte.
1: As I walk the concrete canyons here,

There was an old rancher over in Troy, Montana. He used to run Hahn's Hotel, Ralph Hahn Sr. He knew a lot of the old songs, knew a lot of the old stories. I learned from him about Colonel Charlie Goodnight and Oliver Loving, who were the founders of the Goodnight Loving Trail, the westernmost of the great cattle trails from El Paso, Texas, on up into Denver, and I understand with the long spur into Montana. Colonel Charlie Goodnight was a real pioneer. Charles, Chuck Wagon, he's the one who invented the mobile kitchen that travels with any herd. The fellow that honchoed that kitchen, the bull cook, well, they used to call him the old woman down in the Southwest because they had the foolish notion that only women do cooking. But they were hard-bitten old cowhands who got too busted up inside, too infirm to be able to sit a horse properly, couldn't do the work anymore, and got set out on the Chuck Gang. And there they had to make the food and take care of the bedrolls, doctor the chilblains and the saddle sores with the old Indian cures. A rude letdown for somebody who had led a rough and a vigorous life. This is not a cowboy song. This is a song about your work running out on you, being too old to do the work you were born to.

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It's a wonder the wind don't tear off your skin and get in there and blow out the light. The cook fire's out, the coffee's

I made this song for my older boy, Duncan, there in Salt Lake City. I left home when Duncan was little, and I've always regretted that. I regretted being able to take him on the passenger trains. Of course, then there were the short-haul runs. You could go down to Milford, Utah, and stay overnight in the last of the old Harvey hotels and then come back the next day. When he was little, the long-haul trains were a lot more difficult. Well, I did leave Utah, and I did hit the road, and I did travel around, but I always thought about that. And I always rode the train every chance I had, every chance I could get. We used to have the best transportation system in the world, you know, the spider web of railroads that went in every direction. You get anywhere on the railroad trains. And then that was all junked, all scrapped for what Ken Kesey calls these little motorized coffins. We gave up that whole system far too cheaply. And what did we settle for? Well, we want it all back. We want it all back damn fast. I was charmed to see a photograph that Mike Matika sent me from the Labor newspaper there in Normal, Illinois. It was a picture he had taken in Washington, D.C. of dining car porters and waiters picketing against a shutting down of certain Amtrak lines, and they were holding up these picket signs, and they all said, "Daddy, what's a train?"

when I was just a boy, a-living by the track. Us kids would gather up the coal in a big old gunny sack. Then we heard the warning sound as the train pulled into view. The engineer would smile and wave as she went rolling through. She blew so loud and clear, we had to cover up our ears. We counted cars just as high as we could go. I can almost hear the steam and the big old driver scream with a sound my little boy will never know. Oh, Daddy, what's a train? Is it something I can ride? Does it carry lots of grown-up folks and little kids inside?

I guess the times have changed. Kids are different now, but some don't even seem to know that milk comes from a cow. My little boy can tell the names of all the baseball stars. I remember how we memorized the names on railroad cars. The Wabash and the TP, Lackawanna and the IC, yeah, the nickel plate, the good old Santa Fe. Just names out of the past, I guess they're fading fast. Every time I hear my little boy say,

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I knew there hadn't been a train for a dozen years or so. All the things I did when I was just a kid, how far away those old memories appear. And I guess it's plain to see they still mean a lot to me, 'cause my ambition was to be an engineer.

0: Thank you.
1: Three songs there from Bruce Phillips, better known as Utah Phillips. He's no longer with us. If you were ever fortunate enough to see Utah in concert, he was a consummate performer. He had a great sense of humor, a wonderful storyteller, and just a superb songwriter. We heard Daddy, What's a Train?, Goodnight, Loving Trail, and Look for Me in Butte. And he wrote all of those, of course. Utah Phillips. Before that, we were listening to a Golden Ring reunion. I believe I told you the artists who were involved, but I'll mention it again. It was Ed Trickett and Harry Tuft, Kathy Barton, the late Kathy Barton, and Dave Parra, Carolyn Payton, Sandy Payton, and David Payton. And we heard a couple wonderful songs that were written by the late Craig Johnson, who was a member of the Double Decker String Band. And Craig spent some time in the

0: Richmond, coupled with The Last Letter Home, a couple of songs that go back to the Civil War days. And we open up with Springtime Brings on the Shearing, which, as I mentioned, was from Australia. And a springtime song meant shearing the sheep. Springtime Brings on the Shearing, Richmond, Last Letter Home, Damned Old Piney Mountains, and what did we wrap up with there? Goodbye to the Lowlands, all from a Golden Ring Reunion collection. So that brings you up to date, and we have a word here, and we'll be right back.
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0: You're listening to Thirsty Boots. I'm Carl. One of Utah's longtime friends was Rosalie Sorrells, who was born and raised in Idaho.

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The hot winds whirl around me and take my breath away. I've had the chills and fever till I'm nearly shook to death. All earthly tribulations are but a moment here. And oh, if I prove faithful, a righteous crown shall wear. My wagon sold for sorghum seed to make a

Buster Jinks had a round up camp last fall. They took their horses and the running irons, maybe a dog or two. Lie they brand all the one-eared calves that come within their view. Well, many a long-eared dogie that didn't hush up by day had his long ears whittled and his old hide scorched in the most artistic way. Then one fine day, said Buster Jinks, as he throwed his seago down, I'm tired of cow biography and the lies, I'm gone to town. They his saddles are up and hits for the road and weren't no sight of a ride, for them was the days when an old cowhand could oil up his old insides. They has started out at Kentucky Bar at the head of Whiskey Row. They winds her up at the depot house some 40 drinks below. They sets her up and turns her around, goes the other way. I'll tell you the Lord forsaken truth, them boys got drunk that day. As they was heading back to the camp, packing a pretty good load, well, who should they meet but the devil himself come prancing down the road. Now the devil, he says, you coward skunks had better go hunt you a hole, 'cause I come up from the hell bring muck to gather in your souls. Said Buster Jinks, we're just from town feeling kind of tight. You ain't gonna get no cowboy souls without some kind of a fight. So he punches a hole in his old throw rope, slings it straight and true. He ropes the devil right around the horns and he takes his slack up too. Old Sandy Bob was a Rietta man with his rope all coiled up neat, but he shakes her out, throws up a loop, and he ropes the devil's hind feet. Well, they throwed him down on the desert ground while the irons was getting hot. They cropped his horns, lopped off his ears, and branded him up a lot. They pruned him up with a dehorning saw and knotted his tail for a joke, rode off and left him bellerin' there, necked up to a live jackal. Well, if you're ever up in the Sierra Peaks and you hear an awful wail, you'll know it ain't nothing but the devil himself raising hell about the night.

on the hunter buffalo. Well, me being out of work right then, to the drover I did say, this going out on the buffalo road depends upon your pay. But if you pay good wages,

0: We are wrapping up that set with one from Burl Ives, a rather short version of Wayfaring Stranger. Burl Ives was born in southern Illinois near Effingham, Illinois, and he was not only a renowned folk singer, he also was an actor. He won an Oscar, and he was a professional football player for a while, too. Burl Ives, I think he died out in Anacortes Island, where he retired, and that was in Puget Sound. Burl Ives recorded that one in 1949 in New York. We heard Harry Jackson. He was a sculptor, a storyteller, and a traditional singer of Western songs, and he performed the Streets of Laredo, accompanied by Charlie Bird on guitar. The Streets of Laredo. 50-some years ago, I visited Harry Jackson's studio, and it was between Buffalo and Sheridan, Wyoming, in the foothills of the Bighorn Mountains. It was quite impressive. I think Harry Jackson might have been from Chicago. He came from out east, so he was not a native of Wyoming, but made it his home. We heard Ramblin' Jack Elliott, who has made his home literally everywhere and is still with us, a contemporary of Woody Guthrie, and that was a Woody Guthrie song with some additions, courtesy of Ramblin' Jack Elliott, the Buffalo Skinners. And Ramblin' Jack lives in California, and I understand he's in his 90s. He still performs occasionally. And we opened up with the late Rosalie Sorrells, who hailed from Utah. That was a very, very early recording of Rosalie's Folk Songs of Idaho and Utah. It came out on Folkways Records, and she was accompanied by her then-husband, Jim Sorrells. And we heard Tying Knots and The Devil's Tail, Empty Cots in the Bunkhouse Tonight, Utah's Dixie, The Girl That Played Injun With Me, and I'll Give You My Story. Some of those were rather short. Rosalie Sorrells, who just wonderful singer-songwriter, had a long career and just a one-of-a-kind voice, and a longtime friend of Utah Phillips, which is why I paired them back-to-back. Well, it's exactly 9 o'clock. How did you do that, Carl? 9 o'clock. I wasn't paying attention, but we're right on time, and you're tuned to North Shore Community Radio, broadcasting at 90.7 FM, WTIP Grand Marais, 90.1 FM, WGPO Grand Portage, 89.1 FM, WKEK Gunflint Lake, and we're on the web at WTIP.org. Now we'll take a look at the weather as we like to do at the top of the hour. And it is 53 at the harbor. And let's see what it's at the airport. Let's see what the airport's showing us. The airport is 50 degrees at the airport. And I'm going to give you the forecast for the shore. And a reminder that there is a red flag warning in effect from noon tomorrow until 9 o'clock tomorrow evening. So tonight, for folks along the shore, showers likely, mainly before 2 a.m. It'll be cloudy with a low around 44, breezy with a southeast wind at 10 to 15, a 60% chance of precipitation with new amounts of less than a tenth of an inch. Mostly cloudy tomorrow, then gradually becoming sunny with a high near 60, breezy with a southwest wind 10 to 15, gusting to 30. Friday night mostly clear with a low around 46. It'll be breezy with west winds 10 to 15, gusting to 30. Saturday sunny with a high near 57, breezy with west winds at 10 to 15, gusting to 25. Saturday night, mostly clear with a low around 39. Northwest winds 5 to 10, becoming northeast after midnight. Sunday, a 50% chance of showers after 1 p.m., partly sunny with a high near 48, windy with east winds at 10 to 15, increasing to 20 to 25 in the afternoon, winds gusting to 35, and then Sunday evening, showers and possibly a thunderstorm. So, there you have it. That's our current weather forecast.
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0: I don't recognize that voice. Well, I don't know if I mention it, but I'll be with you till 11 o'clock when I host Thirsty Boots. Time just flies, and so I add an extra hour to it. So I'll be with you till 11 o'clock as usual. I really enjoyed hearing from Ramblin' Jack Elliott. I always do, so I thought we'd hear some more.

0: Wow, a wonderful performance. Such a laid-back manner he had. That was Tom Rush, who passed away a few years ago with his rendition of Barbara Allen. We also heard Rag Mama, instrumental, and Duncan and Brady. Tom Rush was an extremely popular artist on the East Coast. People used to line up in sub-zero temperatures for blocks in Boston to catch his shows. Very, very popular. I guess he was an influence on James Taylor, among others. He was accompanied on washboard bass by Fritz Richman. And just this afternoon when I was hosting the Bluegrass Show, Bluegrass and Old Timey, Fritz Richman, I forgot who he was with. He was playing bass for a bluegrass band. And of course, he was a key member of the Jim Queskin Jug Band with Jeff Muldaur and Jim Queskin and Maria Muldaur. Fritz Richman, he got around, that guy did. Washtub bass with Tom Rush there. Three selections, just marvelous. And we heard Ramblin' Jack Elliott, played some more from Ramblin' Jack, Roll in My Sweet Baby's Arms, Railroad Bill, nicely done, and New York Town, which was a Woody Guthrie song. Ramblin' Jack traveled a bit with Woody Guthrie before Woody was hospitalized, so he was one of the first artists to pick up Woody's material and popularize it. Woody Guthrie and Siskel Houston were on the ball right away, even before Bob Dylan. And Ramblin' Jack. And there was some nice mandolin picking by Ralph Rinsler on that Roll in My Sweet Baby's Arms. I was impressed. He was a folklorist of quite some note and wrote books and really an important figure in the historical sense of compiling background on folk music. So Ralph Rinsler, I didn't know he, that was good on the mandolin. So there you have it, three from Ramblin' Jack and three from Tom Rush. And our time is 9:31. I hope you're enjoying the show. We'll be right back.
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0: Now there's a voice I recognize. That's Chuck. Yeah. Okay. Let's see. Peggy Seeger. Let's hear some Peggy Seeger. Peggy came from the Seeger family. Her dad was musicologist Charles Seeger, and her mother was also an important pioneering figure in that field. And Peggy's brother was Pete Seeger, of course, and another brother, I think it might have been a half-brother, was Mike Seeger. So she's part of that Seeger family, which was so important to the folk music scene. And she eventually moved to England, where she married Ewan McColl and got very political. Ewan McColl and was politically oriented, and Peggy Seeger became so as well. But we're going to hear some material before that happened. And these are recordings that she made. And she's featured on banjo or guitar. And these recordings were made in 1963. I believe Peggy Seeger still might be living. Peggy Seeger.

a young Peggy Seeger there, recorded back in 1963 with The Chickens They Are Crowing and The Wagoner's Lead. Peggy Seeger from the Seeger family. They grew on trees. Boy. And there's a Seeger, I can't remember his name now. He

works at the Smithsonian in the folk department. He has a major job there at the Library of Congress, I should say, the Library of Congress. And I don't know, I think it might be Mike's son. At any rate, the tree continues to grow. Next up, we're going to hear from the mayor of McDougal Street, and he wrote an autobiography, mostly completed. It was finished up, I think some of it was finished after his death, Dave Van Ronk. And that was the title of the book. I read it in the last, maybe last year. I can't, it wasn't that long ago. And it was really an interesting read about the early days in Greenwich Village. And Dave Van Ronk was a major figure in those days. He ran the Gaslight Club. He was the host, so to speak, and in charge of the booking, and had recorded quite a bit, even by the time Bob Dylan showed up in New York City. And he befriended Bob Dylan. Bob Dylan crashed in his apartment, and he fed Bob Dylan, he and his wife, and many other musicians. He, as I say, he was just a really important figure back in the 1960s, early 60s, and maybe beginning in the late 50s. So we'll hear a couple from Dave Van Ronk, Green, Green, Rocky Road, and this is one of his more popular numbers, and then we'll hear a Leadbelly song as performed by Dave.

Dave Van Ronk from 1963, Wolbeck Buck, as I said, an old Lead Belly number, and Green Rocky Road. Dave really wanted to be a jazz singer. He started out singing in traditional jazz bands, but I guess he found that he wasn't making money. Even early on, money was always a problem in the early days when Dave Van Ronk started out, and he was living in cheap tenement flats in Greenwich Village area and cold water showers, that sort of thing. But he was losing his voice singing jazz because the bands he was playing with couldn't afford microphones, and he just had to almost shout. So when folk music started to catch on, he turned his attention that way, and it was a good thing because he became quite an influential artist and stayed that way right up until his death, Dave Van Ronk. We've got a few more minutes before the top of the hour. It's 9:50. You're listening to Thirsty Boots. I'm Carl. Some of you might recall hearing Jean Redpath. She used to be a regular with Garrison Keillor on Prairie Home Companion. Jean was from Scotland, and she was versed in traditional Scottish folk music, but wanted to come to America. She did all sorts of work, housework, and what other kind of job she could get to save enough money to come to the United States. And as soon as she made it, she got a recording contract. She started recording almost immediately. And these are recordings that she made back in 1962. So we're going to hear a couple selections from Jean Redpath, one of the great Scottish singers of her generation.

Gene Redpath doing the honor, sir. From Scotland, and then made her home in America, either the early 60s or late 50s, Gene Redpath. I just found a cut from Donovan, and he just recently had a birthday, so to bring us to the top of the hour, we're going to hear one from Donovan.

0: Donovan Leitch, was that his last name? I think it was, from 1965, Catch the Wind. He held such promise, and I don't think he ever lived up to those early recordings. Everyone just went nuts for some of those songs. I remember that, and we thought we had another Bob Dylan on the way, but it didn't happen. Well, you're listening to Thirsty Boots. 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Not much has changed here. It's still 53 at the harbor and 50 at the airport. There's still a red flag warning from noon tomorrow till tomorrow evening. And that's along the shore tonight. Showers likely for folks along the shore, mainly before 2 a.m. Cloudy with a low around 44. It'll be breezy with east winds 10 to 15, becoming southeast after midnight. A 60% chance of precipitation with new amounts of less than a tenth of an inch possible. Tomorrow mostly cloudy, then gradually becoming sunny with a high near 60. Breezy with southwest winds 10 to 15, gusting to 30. Friday night, mostly clear with a low around 46, breezy with west winds 10 to 15, gusting to 30. Saturday, sunny with a high near 57. It will be breezy with west winds 10 to 15, gusting to 25. Saturday night, mostly clear with a low around 39, northwest winds 5 to 10, becoming northeast after midnight. Sunday, a 50% chance of showers after 1 p.m. Partly sunny with a high near 48. Windy with east winds at 10 to 15, increasing to 20 to 25 in the afternoon. Winds gusting to 35, and showers and possibly a thunderstorm Sunday night into Monday. So that's a look at the forecast for you. And it is coming up on 10:02. And right after I'm done here at 11, you'll hear a segment of Folk Alley for an hour. And then we go overnight to our mainstream programming. Folk music, that's what it's all about on Thirsty Boots. And we're going to hear, we're going to have a little fun here. This is Art Theme.
1: Would you welcome Art Theme?

just came back from Wisconsin. A farmer up there, while I was coming down from way up north, was nice enough to put me up. They've had hard times, you know. Had to harvest the crops with a search warrant last year. He told me not to expect a whole lot. At dinner time, they brought out a big bowl of cottage cheese. I took two bites, and they grabbed it off the table, stuck it back in the fridge, said that's all we're having tonight. Figured, okay, hard times and all, I can put up with that. About bedtime, he told me they only had one bed. His wife would have to get in first, and he'd get in the middle, and I'd have to crunch up on the edge, you know. Figured, all right. About 2 a.m, though, the horses started fighting out in the barn. He had to get up and go separate them. As soon as he was gone, his wife turned to me and said, well, now's your chance. So I got up and ate the rest of the cottage cheese.

curve, and she bumped into a big iceberg. Fairly Titanic, fairly well. Titanic coming round the curve, and she bumped into a big iceberg. Fairly Titanic, fairly well. Titanic was a sinking down, there were lifeboats all around. Fairly Titanic, fairly well. There were lifeboats all around, taking women and children, letting men go down. Fairly Titanic, fairly well. Jack Johnson, the black man, was the champion of the world. He wanted to ride on that maiden voyage. Captain said, no, we ain't hauling no coal. Leadbelly wrote it into his song. Jack Johnson wanted to get on board, but the captain, he said, I ain't hauling no coal. Fare thee, Titanic, fare thee well. Jack Johnson wanted to get on board, but the captain, he said, I ain't hauling no coal. Fare thee, Titanic, fare thee well. When Jack Johnson heard about what happened to that ship, he was pretty damn glad he wasn't on her. When he heard about the mighty shock, could have seen that man do the Eagle Rock. Fare thee,

sea. Band was playing, nearer my God to thee, fare thee, Titanic, fare thee well. It was midnight on the sea, band was playing, nearer my God to thee, fare thee,

I'd like to let you in on a chapter of Western history that is rarely discussed. I don't know why they leave it out of the history books. It should be in there as far as I'm concerned. It concerns a man in a restaurant in Kansas City about 150 years ago having a bowl of turtle soup. And when he got the bill, the price was so high that he just hit the ceiling. And finally, when he calmed down, he started to dwell on the situation, and he realized there was a whole lot of money to be made investing in the turtle market in general, in turtle futures. And what he did was he got him some gunny sacks and hired some turtle boys and sent them down to southern Texas where the land terrapins roam wild down there and gathered together a herd of, 30,000 head of turtle, the idea being to drive them from southern Texas to the railroad up near Abilene. Well, they got out there on the trail, and there were a few drawbacks. On a good day, a land terrapin can do about 20 yards. At that rate, it would take them 43 years to get to market. But they were blinded to the realities of this situation by the dollar signs in their eyes, and they stuck it out. You got to picture this, you know, the turtle boys riding around them at night, singing to them, and roping strays. It's not easy to rope a turtle, let me tell you. Every night while they were camped, the turtle boys had to get off their horses, walk over to the herd, take each and every turtle and flip them over on his back. 30,000 head. That was to keep them from stampeding. They found out their little legs going in the air all night wiped them out so bad they could only do 5 yards the next day, so they had to cut that out. Branding was sure a problem, as you might imagine, you know. One good thing, though, while they were camped for the night, the females would lay eggs. And then the next day, the herd would move off, and here would be this mass of eggs back here. And about 3 weeks later, it would hatch out into another herd following the first herd, see? First herd hadn't got to the horizon yet, and here... this guy just saw more dollar signs, you know, just... he had this image of a whole string of turtle herds, pardon me, strung out, as it were, all the way from southern Texas to the railhead. Well, it would have worked. It really would have. But they got to the banks of the Red River, and sunning himself there was a mud turtle named Studs Turtle. He saw this thundering mass of turtle flesh coming at him across the prairie, and he got spooked. And he dove in the water. The land terrapins, being not too brilliant, followed him. And being land terrapins, they all drowned. And that would have ended it. But the turtle boys were too smart for that. They dug a huge pit. And they filled that pit with red-hot coals. And then they poured boulders in on top of that. Heated them up till they were red-hot. Then they pushed them in the Red River. And the Red River started to churn and steam and boil and froth, and for 8 months afterwards, the Red River ran turtle soup. Pure stuff. Kept the Indians through a very tough winter, and everyone turned out rather happy. The same man in that same restaurant a year later, thinking over the great turtle drive, said to himself, "You know, if we could try it with turtles, why the hell not with cows?" That was the start of the cattle industry as we know it today.

0: Oh dear, I haven't heard that one in a while. I'm going to have to remember to play that when there's more listeners still wide awake. Yeah, I don't know how many people are listening at this late hour of the evening. The Great Turtle Drive and Fare Thee Well, Titanic. I didn't know that about Jack Johnson. I remember stumbling across Jack Johnson's grave in Chicago, and he's buried in the Windy City. And I don't remember which cemetery it was, Roselawn or whatever. But anyway, Jack Johnson, the great heavyweight champion. And we heard Sally Ann and the Cottage Cheese Story, another good one. Yeah, the late Art Theme, recorded live at the Old Town School of Folk Music in Chicago, back when things were jumping on Armitage Avenue. And yeah, that was where John Prine started, just across the street almost, in a little nightclub on Armitage. So anyway, that I like that. That he was quite the storyteller. I don't remember. I don't think I ever saw Art Theme, sad to say. Well, it's 10:15. What have I got? Let's do something here.
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0: some wonderful slack key guitar work from the late Bob Brosman and Hawaiian artist Ledward Ka'apana. Two selections there for you. And we also heard a couple from the Sunshine Skiffle Band. We heard their cover of Careless Love, and It's Tight Like That.
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in the Bike Rock Candy Mountain. You never change your socks. Little streams of alcohol come a-trickling down the rocks. Oh, the shacks all have to

the Big Rock Candy Mountain. The jails are made of tin. You can slip right out again as soon as they put you in. There ain't no short-handled shovels, no axes, saws.

0: Wow. It's been a long time since I've played that. I've got to remember. God, I like that. Indian War Whoop coupled with the Pancake Walk. And that was done by the Crooked Jades. Crooked Jades. We heard from Allison Krauss in Union Station, featuring Dan Taminsky on a vocal, Wild Bill Jones. We heard from the late John Hartford with his cover of Haywire, Mac McClintock's Big Rock Candy Mountain. We heard, we heard Jenny Hawker and Kay Justice with Distant Land to Roam. We heard Clyde Davenport, Wonderful Kentucky Fiddler. Jenny in the Cotton Patch was the instrumental. David Holt, When the Train Comes Along. And we opened up that set with Ralph Blizzard, the late Ralph Blizzard and the New Southern Ramblers, with Hell Among the Yearlings. Wow, we did it. Yeah. I hope you enjoyed the show tonight. I hope there were still some folks up listening. You're tuned to North Shore Community Radio, broadcasting at 90.7 FM WTIP Grand Marais, 90.1 FM WGPO Grand Portage, 89.1 FM WKEK Gunflint Lake, and we're on the web at WTIP.org. 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I'll be around for a bit. Our phone numbers are 218-387-1070 or 1-800-473-9847. I'm Carl Solander, and I'm with you the second Thursday of the month, hosting Thirsty Boots from 8 to 11. Edward Abbey said, "May your trails be crooked, winding, lonesome, dangerous, leading to the most amazing views." You folks take care. Have a good evening.
1: Welcome back to Folk Alley. We are listening to bird songs today. I'm Cindy Howes. If you're into birding, I'd like to make a Netflix recommendation to you, The Residents, with Detective Cordelia Cupp, who is obsessed with birding. Not only is it funny and action-packed and lots of stars in it, she is constantly identifying different birds like woodpeckers, warblers, screech owls, even some rare birds like the dimorphic jewel babbler and the yellow-throated longclaw. Very entertaining. The Residents on Netflix. Okay, we'll start this set off with David Olney. This is Birds.

A couple of my favorite bird songs. That's the Be Good Tanyas from their debut album, Blue Horse, The Littlest Birds, which was written by Samantha Parton and Jolie Holland. Nora Jane Struthers right before that. That's a COVID song that she wrote. It's called I Can Hear the Birds from her 2023 album. And it was David Olney starting us off with a song that name checks several of his favorites, including the Cumberland Bluebird, the Maryland Thrush, and the White-Tailed Swallow, just to name a few. It's Cindy Howes, and we are listening to bird songs today on Folk Alley. It's springtime. It's birding season. Get your binoculars out. Get your Sibley's Birding Basics book going. Up next, another nightjar. This is Greg Brown with Whippoorwill.

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That's Kate Wolf on Folk Alley, singing about a hawk soaring high above the earth, observing life from a unique perspective. That song reflects on freedom and the human experience in the golden rolling hills of California. Red-tailed hawk can be a really powerful metaphor symbolizing vision, freedom, the ability to rise above the challenges. And it's one of my favorite birds. We also heard Greg Brown with Whippoorwill right before that. Listening to bird songs today, I'm Cindy Howes, and this is Folk Alley.

I have a fun fact about magpies. They have been shown to remember human faces and even remember them for years. Mostly it allows them to predict the likelihood of a threat from a specific person, but they can learn to associate positive experiences and even create long-term friendships with humans, which is my new goal, to make a friend with a magpie. Here's Bonnie Light Horseman with Magpie's Nest on Folk Alley.

0: Maya Devitri with the song Go Tell a Bird. Maya Devitri, originally from Lancaster, Pennsylvania, so maybe the bird she is referring to is a northern cardinal, a blue jay, an American robin, or a goldfinch. Or it could mean this, which I'm actually positive that she means. Go tell a bird, the phrase. It's used when someone is saying something that is not credible or is a lie. It's Maya Devitri with Go Tell a Bird. And Bonnie Light Horseman, right before that, we heard Magpie's Nest. Thanks for joining us today on Folk Alley. Up next, this is a really fun one. Steve Goodman did a cover of When the Red, Red Robin Comes Bob, Bob, Bobbin' Along, which was written in 1926 from the Tin Pan Alley era of music. This recorded in 1983. It's Steve Goodman.
1: Thank you, folks.

Wee Banjo 3, Hummingbird. That band is from Ireland. And in Ireland, sightings of hummingbirds are often mistaken for a specific type of moth, the hummingbird hawk moth. Actual hummingbirds do not migrate to Ireland. Wah, wah. Cool song, though. Also heard Steve Goodman with the song Red, Red Robin from the Tin Pan Alley era of songwriting, written originally in 1926. I'm Cindy Howes, and this is Folk Alley.

I have a folk podcast recommendation, Folk Files, particularly the episode titled Cuckoos and Nightingales, exploring folklore surrounding a couple of different bird songs, including this one, the cuckoo bird. No one is exactly sure when this song was written, maybe the 17th or 18th century, but they dig into that podcast, Folk Files. The version we'll hear is from 2017. Here's Willie Watson with The Cuckoo Bird on Folk Alley as we listen to bird songs.

Eliza Gilkison on Folk Alley. Rare bird. Of course, the definition of rare bird, an exceptional person or thing. Also heard Rare Bird Alert from Steve Martin and the Steep Canyon Rangers, an instrumental song that Steve wrote when he was filming The Big Year, which is a comedy about Steve Martin, Owen Wilson, and Jack Black competing in a year-long bird-watching competition across North America. And we started our set with Willie Watson doing the traditional folk song The Cuckoo Bird, as we're checking out bird songs today on Folk Alley. It's Cindy, and thank you for joining us. Hope you're enjoying it, getting you pumped up for your game night if you're about to play a competitive round of Wingspan. Up next, we'll do Roseanne Cash with A Feather's Not a Bird.

Tom Waits on Folk Alley. That's from the album Alice, which was written for a play called Alice about the rather dubious relationship between Lewis Carroll and a girl named Alice. That song, Fish and Bird, tells the story of a little bird that fell in love with a whale. And it's so sad. Roseanne Cash right before that with A Feather's Not a Bird. That's from her excellent album, The River and the Thread from 2015. It's Cindy on Folk Alley. If you'd like to hear this show again, you can go to our website, folkalley.com. You can also check out our mobile app. You can find our playlist listed there as well. I wish all you birders good luck. I'm Cindy Howes. This is Folk Alley.

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You've got a perfect woman. 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It's AutoNation.

London-born Jessie Ware made such an impression with her debut album Devotion all the way back in 2012 that it reached number 5 on the UK Albums Chart. And since then, she's earned 7 Brit Award nominations and 2 Mercury Prize nominations. From Jessie's newest album, Superbloom, it's Automatic, getting us into this hour automatically on the mainstream. Skanotna, Brett, maybe Nick Yossel, Nonko here in the mainstream studio. And as I do 7 days a week, 3 hours a day, I love bringing you this newly reimagined mainstream music scene that puts indigenous representation front and center. Speaking of which, one of our new tunes for the hour comes to us from Asanabi, so stick around for one from him. A block of dub and reggae in this first set, including Revelation with Black Market Dub, the one and only Stephen Marley and his take on a Beatles classic, but not before getting our first new tune into the rotation. Released April 17th on Ineffable Records, turn it up with Protégés, In Your Corner, a part of their The Art of Acceptance on the mainstream.

Revelation, Wise Owl, and Black Market Dub, and even by extension, Nine Inch Nails as well. Found on the Nine Inch Reggae album, It's Every Day is Exactly the Same, bringing that first block to an end. I love the dub mixes from them, and you can find more of their work on Bandcamp. But anyway, we also heard Stephen Marley's take on the Beatles' Don't Let Me Down, found on Marley's Old Soul. And it was Protégé's latest single, In Your Corner, from The Art of Acceptance, that we got into the rotation for the first time. If you're just now getting here, you've missed a little bit, so as always, get caught back up at mainstreamradio.net. There's a lot of fun happening there, and I'm always adding features to the website, including some of the collaborations with community organizations, both within Seneca Nation territories and beyond. I love audio, and that includes, of course, radio, so you can find information on some of the fun ways that the Full Moon Radio is being utilized. And if it sparks any ideas, you're always welcome to use the chat feature on the website to reach out to me. And if you're a professional singer-songwriter, well, there are details on the website as to how you can do that as well. I've said enough, so as we get back into our listening, in this block is AB Soda, later on, the Buffalo Weavers, and one from Jack White. Right now, though, it's St. Paul and the Broken Bones. They are a band that have a ton of lore behind them, and some of their best stories people still don't know about. Now, this band was actually supposed to be Paul Janeway and Jesse Phillips' last hurrah. They were going to make one final project before quitting music, but sometimes you don't quit music, and the music certainly never quits you. So they clicked, it became a public thing, and here we are a few years later with Sushi and Coca-Cola, a great track from the band's self-titled on the mainstream.

Yeah.

at the halfway point of this hour's listening. A shout out to friends of the show who are dialed into K219BA, a part of the KCAW family, dialed into the FM on 91.7 in and around Pelican, Alaska. And if you have to step away from listening on your favorite local airwaves, fret not, fear not, I've got you covered, as do other resources. 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And to have the mainstream carried, reach out to Nola Daves Moses, the distribution director at Native Voice One. You can do that at nola@nv1.org. The Toronto-based Hiroki Tanaka before this set is through. I'll join you again after a track from the Fearless Flyers, a pretty quick tune to help wind things down on a somewhat energetic note. This is another peek of the LA-based Mike Green's latest album, Hang the Moon, Part 1. This album is being described as being steeped in weariness and uplift, and there are some pretty heavy topics being discussed throughout it. I do have some pretty exciting news. Him and his partner Whitney Tai, who is also featured on the mainstream, are embarking on a 2026 tour with stops in New Orleans and perhaps even a city near you. So some really exciting things happening with some great people. It's Coyote getting us back into this block on the mainstream.

Fearless Flyers and Flyers Crusade on the mainstream. We also heard Jack White's G.O.D. and the Broken Ribs. I'm not sure if you caught the Saturday Night Live episode where it was Jack White and Jack Black, both as the host and the musical guest. Well, he debuted this song live there that weekend, and in fact, I think the single itself was released only the day before. It's another great offering from one of my favorite singer-songwriters. Earlier was Hiroki Tanaka's Chosen from the Toronto-based Isan album, and it was Mike Green's Coyote from Hang the Moon, Part 1. Stay in touch. Let's do this again. Bring your ears, bring your friends, I'll bring the tunes, and together we're going to make some radio magic happen. As always, check those listings for the many times and ways you can join me on the AM/FM frequencies. Before the block is officially up, one from legendary blues band Pappy Johns. Right now, this is the winner of the Alternative Album of the Year at the 2026 Junos. And of course, unless you're here for the first time, you already know that it's Ace and Abby. I talk about this win quite a bit. He put out his Timelines acoustic EP on April 10th. This collection includes reimagined acoustic versions of his songs Edge of the Earth, Here and Now, and even this one, Dreamcatcher, a great track to leave you with as we part ways for your consideration and approval on the mainstream.

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In which hand do you hold the wind? 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

The UNI is a high-concept hip-hop duo based out of Las Vegas that consists of indigenous MC Artsen and Filipino-Cuban-American MC She Rose. Together, they created a sci-fi-infused album that is spiritually charged as well. That's the New Day single, kicking off this hour together on the mainstream. I'm Brett Mabee, your host through these sonic explorations, and as always, I'm thankful you will, and I'm hoping there are good minds everywhere across our beautiful Mother Earth today. We need all the good vibes we can get, and music is a great way to achieve some of those ends. Tracks from Tash Sultana before this block is through, and later on, Ringo, in addition to Mohawk and Inuit singer-songwriter Beatrice Deer, the latest from Beth Orton, one of two songs that we're getting into the rotation, and speaking of which, this one comes from Lolo Zuai, featuring Laos and the Yakuza, released April 24th. You're invited to turn it up with Lemon Squeeze today on the mainstream. For your consideration and approval, enjoy.

Jaylee Wolf's Shadow Song. And earlier in the set was Tash Altana's James Dean from Sugar. And it was Lolo Zwei's Lemon Squeeze, featuring Laos and the Yakuza, a great track from Reverie, today on the Mainstream. If you're just now joining, I'm Brett Mabee, and as always, you're welcome to stick around for the whole time. But as I understand that you only might be in and out for a second, you're always welcome to check things out digitally on sites like mainstreamradio.net. It is the newly redefined mainstream site that has information about the Full Moon Radio, Guy Notes, some of my other collaborations, even some of my own personal projects, my musical projects that I'm finally able to kind of get back into. That was always my first love and passion, and I think that might be one of the subconscious reasons that you're drawn to the mainstream the way that you are, because I do approach this show from a musician first standpoint, which, you know, might be a breath of fresh air sometimes, at least in the broadcasting world, much to the syringe of my old programmer, but don't tell him I said that. Anyway, we'll get into that another time. Right now, as I look ahead into the remainder of the hour, music from the McCreary sisters, Epifera, the latest from Beth Orton that we'll be introducing into the rotation, and before this block is up, Lucas Nelson and the Promise of the Real, but not before the Dominican-born American musician George William Lewis Jr., not to be confused with Sr., who records as Twin Shadow. From the Georgie album, enjoy Headless Hero. Let me know what you think about it. I'll be back in just a few on the Mainstream.

As we get ready to get back into this hour of listening, a shout out to friends who are dialed into 88.3 FM on KVRK in and around Chicoloon, Alaska. It's good to have you here, friends, and as always, you're invited to stick around, but if you do have to step away, well, then I humbly suggest that you check out this and a whole lot more great radio programming for listeners of all ages. You can quite literally gather the family around the radio for some entertainment for all. There are shows like The Children's Hour, Blues After Hours for the Blues Aficionados, that's hosted by the one and only Bob Brown, a show that I had the great good fortune of lending some production assistance to early in the launch of the show. Check all the great things out at nv1.org. Trixie Mattel with an original that she teamed up with Shaky Graves for. In this block is the McCrary sisters Beatrice Deer, and this one from the four-member electronic jazz experimental group based out of L.A., Apifera. Each established artist in their own right, they're active in the jazz and beat scene, and right now, it's the Curious Wild from Keep the Outside Open on the Mainstream.

Voices on the Water from the McCrary Sisters, Can't Steal My Fire, the songs of David Olney on the mainstream. We also heard the latest from Beatrice Deer's Inuit Legend album. That was one of the ancient legends with the bear. And it was Apifera's The Curious Wild from their album Keep the Outside Open that helped to ring in the second half. As always, I can't wait to do this again. Check your listings for the next time you can dial into the mainstream with Brett, maybe. And if you just can't wait, NV1.org's got you covered, as does MainstreamRadio.net and Live365.com. We have time for one final block. We'll be hearing from my citizen Potawatomi friend Alexa Dawson and her group, Halion. If I remember correctly, I do believe the group is actually getting ready to put out some more new music in 2026, so be on the lookout for that. Trixie Mattel also before the hour is up, but right now it is this one from Beth Orton's The Ground Above. Released as a single on April 20th, Waiting is an excellent sneak peek of a promising record. For your consideration and approval, enjoy this track and keep on keeping on with the mainstream.

sense to me. Perhaps there's nowhere else I will ever be. I'm wondering, yeah, it seems to me that there's nowhere else that I would rather be. And if I could be anywhere,

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Red River Métis singer-songwriter, actor, and award-winning film composer Wayne LaVallee's musical journey started at an extremely early age. In fact, he got his first guitar at the age of 5, and he trained as an actor and dancer before becoming known as a musician. He trained with the Spirit Song Native Theater Company back in the early 1990s. He continues to build upon an already impressive career, and his latest single is the Revolution single, a track that we got into the rotation at the beginning of April and a staple in the rotation. I'm Brett Mabee, and I'm thankful you could join me for this fun hour of music. If you're tuning in for the first time, welcome to this reimagined space where we take on the challenge of just that, reimagining a mainstream music scene. The concept's pretty simple if you really think about it, but often overlooked. We'll be hearing from my amazing friend, the Cree classical singer Rhonda Head. She teamed up with Boogie the Beat and their electronic interpretation of a classic. Also, Thomas Powers and Rob Moose, one from Tofu Smell, the husband and wife duo known as Burnstick. And right now we're getting into this block with the English indie rock band Bombay Bicycle Club. They've been at it for over 2 decades now, and they continue a catalog that has evolved from post-punk to folk to electronic pop and probably all the way back around again. From their The Endless Colored Ways, the songs of Nick Drake, it's their interpretation of his, Road, this hour on the mainstream.

I'm Brett Mabee, and you're listening to The Mainstream. That was Travis Bolt's Blues at My Funeral from his Burning Bridges release. We also heard Teddy Swim's Bad Dreams and Tom Misch with Slow Tonight and Bombay Bicycle Club's Road, their take on a Nick Drake classic. As we get into a nice cantor this hour, I don't want to throw off the momentum, so just suffice it to say, you ought to check things out at mainstreamradio.net for information about this show, Gyno, and the Full Moon Radio itself. A lot of opportunities to have some audio fun together and more yet to come. So again, as always, bookmark mainstreamradio.net for quick and easy access. One from the No Twist before this hour's through. We'll also hear from Lakota TikTok sensation Stella Standing Bear, who just officially got introduced into the Billboard charts with one of her singles. Right now, we're heading on up to Winnipeg, Manitoba with the five-piece rock band Car 287. I recently heard from one of the members and they are working on some new tunes. And for us to enjoy right now, it's Ideas of a Good Life on the Mainstream. Turn it up and sing along.

You're listening to The Mainstream. I'm Brett Mabee, and before going any further, a shout-out to friends of the show who are dialed into the Full Moon Radio itself, my fun digital audio playground, where we get to shake things up even more than what I'm able to on The Mainstream. So it's great to see visitors from all across Atino Anya Wednesday, our beautiful Mother Earth, and as always, the audio fun is just getting going. In the remainder of our time is Tyler Ball Game, SF1, which features my Simshian and Sugpyok friend Chantel Ducart. We're going to kick off this set and half with Angelica Garcia. Enjoy her single, Gemini, today on The Mainstream. Turn it up and sing along and have some fun.

Tofu Smells Slip of the Tongue from the Humor EP on the Mainstream. In that set, we also heard Bahamas the Bridge from my second last album. That almost sounds like the Rock and Rollers, who are always on their second last tour. Before that was Thomas Powers and Rob Moose's Kid Guitar from the Movement One single. And again, it was Angelica Garcia's Gemini that got us into the half. I'd stay here all day with you if I could, but sadly, I'm getting booted out of the studio. I gotta make some room, so as always, join me sooner than later. Check those listings for the many times and ways you can dial into the Mainstream with Brett Mabee. And to have it carried, or have more of it carried there, be sure to check out Nola Daves Moses email. That's nola@nv1.org. Drop her a line and say we need more Mainstream in our lives. I'm sure she loves to hear from you as well, as do I. So stick around and have some fun. In the final block, Julia Keefe and the Indigenous Big Band, one from SF1, and we're going to kick things off with the Cree Métis folk duo of Jason and Nadia Burnstick. Their signature sound comes largely in part due to his utilizing vintage Weisenborn lamp slide guitars, which, if you've never checked them out, yes, you have. Ben Harper famously plays one, as actually does Puta Faye, the acclaimed Taina singer-songwriter. However, Jason Burnstick also masterfully plays one of my all-time favorite instruments, one that someday I'm going to finally pull the trigger on and get. But anyway, we'll keep that for another time. It's Ebb and Flow from Made of Sin, helping to wind down my time with you on the Mainstream.

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Do you know what you've got? You've got a perfect woman. She treats you right, keeps you satisfied. It's AutoNation.

The London-born Jessie Ware made such an impression with her debut album Devotion all the way back in 2012 that it reached number 5 on the UK Albums Chart. And since then, she's earned 7 Brit Award nominations and 2 Mercury Prize nominations. From Jessie's newest album, Superbloom, it's Automatic, getting us into this hour. Automatically on the mainstream. Skanotna, Brett, maybe Nick Yossel, Nonko here in the mainstream studio. And as I do 7 days a week, 3 hours a day, I love bringing you this newly reimagined mainstream music scene that puts Indigenous representation front and center. Speaking of which, one of our new tunes for the hour comes to us from Asanabi, so stick around for one from him. A block of dub and reggae in this first set, including Rebelation with Black Market Dub, the one and only Stephen Marley and his take on a Beatles classic, but not before getting our first new tune into the rotation. Released April 17th on Ineffable Records, Turn It Up with Protégés in Your Corner, a part of their The Art of Acceptance on the mainstream.

Revelation, Wise Owl, and Black Market Dub, and even by extension, Nine Inch Nails as well. Found on the Nine Inch Reggae album, It's Every Day is Exactly the Same, bringing that first block to an end. I love the dub mixes from them, and you can find more of their work on Bandcamp. But anyway, we also heard Stephen Marley's take on the Beatles' Don't Let Me Down, found on Marley's Old Soul. And it was Protégé's latest single, In Your Corner, from The Art of Acceptance, that we got into the rotation for the first time. If you're just now getting here, you've missed a little bit, so as always, get caught back up at mainstreamradio.net. There's a lot of fun happening there, and I'm always adding features to the website, including some of the collaborations with community organizations, both within Seneca Nation territories and beyond. I love audio, and that includes, of course, radio, so you can find information on some of the fun ways that the Full Moon Radio is being utilized. And if it sparks any ideas, you're always welcome to use the chat feature on the website to reach out to me. And if you're a professional singer-songwriter, well, there are details on the website as to how you can do that as well. I've said enough, so as we get back into our listening, in this block is AB Soda, later on, the Buffalo Weavers, and one from Jack White. Right now, though, it's St. Paul and the Broken Bones. They are a band that have a ton of lore behind them, and some of their best stories people still don't know about. Now, this band was actually supposed to be Paul Janeway and Jesse Phillips' last hurrah. They were going to make one final project before quitting music, but sometimes you don't quit music, and the music certainly never quits you. So they clicked, it became a public thing, and here we are a few years later with Sushi and Coca-Cola, a great track from the band's self-titled on the mainstream.

Yeah.

At the halfway point of this hour's listening, a shout out to friends of the show who are dialed into K219BA, a part of the KCAW family, dialed into the FM on 91.7 in and around Pelican, Alaska. And if you have to step away from listening on your favorite local airwaves, fret not, fear not, I've got you covered, as do other resources. 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And to have the mainstream carried, reach out to Nola Daves Moses, the distribution director at Native Voice One. You can do that at nola@nv1.org. The Toronto-based Hiroki Tanaka before this set is through. I'll join you again after a track from the Fearless Flyers, a pretty quick tune to help wind things down on a somewhat energetic note. This is another peek of the LA-based Mike Green's latest album, Hang the Moon, Part 1. This album is being described as being steeped in weariness and uplift, and there are some pretty heavy topics being discussed throughout it. I do have some pretty exciting news. Him and his partner Whitney Tai, who is also featured on the mainstream, are embarking on a 2026 tour with stops in New Orleans and perhaps even a city near you. So some really exciting things happening with some great people. It's Coyote getting us back into this block on the mainstream.

Fearless Flyers and Flyers Crusade on the mainstream. We also heard Jack White's G.O.D. and the Broken Ribs. I'm not sure if you caught the Saturday Night Live episode where it was Jack White and Jack Black, both as the host and the musical guest. Well, he debuted this song live there that weekend, and in fact, I think the single itself was released only the day before. It's another great offering from one of my favorite singer-songwriters. Earlier was Hiroki Tanaka's Chosen from the Toronto-based Isan album, and it was Mike Green's Coyote from Hang the Moon, Part 1. Stay in touch. Let's do this again. Bring your ears, bring your friends. I'll bring the tunes. And together we're going to make some radio magic happen. As always, check those listings for the many times and ways you can join me on the AM/FM frequencies. Before the block is officially up, one from legendary blues band Pappy John's. Right now, this is the winner of the Alternative Album of the Year at the 2026 Junos. And of course, unless you're here for the first time, you already know that it's Ace and Abby. I talk about this win quite a bit. He put out his Timelines acoustic EP on April 10th. This collection includes reimagined acoustic versions of his songs Edge of the Earth, Here and Now, and even this one, Dreamcatcher, a great track to leave you with as we part ways for your consideration and approval on the mainstream.

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1: The UNI is a high-concept hip-hop duo based out of Las Vegas that consists of indigenous MC Artsin and Filipina-Cuban American MC She Rose. Together, they created a sci-fi-infused album that is spiritually charged as well. That's the New Day single, kicking off this hour together on the mainstream. I'm Brett Mabee, your host through these sonic explorations, and as always, I'm thankful you're well, and I'm hoping there are good minds everywhere across our beautiful Mother Earth today. We need all the good vibes we can get, and music is a great way to achieve some of those ends. Tracks from Tash Sultana before this block is through, and later on, Ringo. In addition to Mohawk and Inuit singer-songwriter Beatrice Deer, the latest from Beth Orton, one of two songs that we're getting into the rotation, and speaking of which, this one comes from Lolo Zuai, featuring Laos and the Yakuza, released April 24th. You're invited to turn it up with Lemon Squeeze today on the mainstream. For your consideration and approval, enjoy.

Jaylee Wolf's Shadow Song. And earlier in the set was Tash Altana's James Dean from Sugar. And it was Lolo Zwei's Lemon Squeeze, featuring Laos and the Yakuza, a great track from Reverie, today on The Mainstream. If you're just now joining, I'm Brett Mabee, and as always, you're welcome to stick around for the whole time. But as I understand that you only might be in and out for a second, you're always welcome to check things out digitally on sites like mainstreamradio.net. It is the newly redefined mainstream site that has information about the Full Moon Radio, Guy Notes, some of my other collaborations, even some of my own personal projects, my musical projects that I'm finally able to kind of get back into. That was always my first love and passion, and I think that might be one of the subconscious reasons that you're drawn to the mainstream the way that you are. Because I do approach this show from a musician first standpoint, which, you know, might be a breath of fresh air sometimes, at least in the broadcasting world, much to the syringe of my old programmer. But don't tell him I said that. Anyway, we'll get into that another time. Right now, as I look ahead into the remainder of the hour, music from the McCreary sisters, Epifera, the latest from Beth Orton that we'll be introducing into the rotation. And before this block is up, Lucas Nelson and the Promise of the Real, but not before the Dominican-born American musician George William Lewis Jr., not to be confused with Sr., who records as Twin Shadow. From the Georgie album, enjoy Headless Hero. Let me know what you think about it. I'll be back in just a few on The Mainstream.

As we get ready to get back into this hour of listening, a shout out to friends who are dialed into 88.3 FM on KVRK in and around Chicoloon, Alaska. It's good to have you here, friends, and as always, you're invited to stick around, but if you do have to step away, well, then I humbly suggest that you check out this and a whole lot more great radio programming for listeners of all ages. You can quite literally gather the family around the radio for some entertainment for all. There are shows like The Children's Hour, Blues After Hours for the Blues Aficionados, that's hosted by the one and only Bob Brown, a show that I had the great good fortune of lending some production assistance to early in the launch of the show. Check all the great things out at nv1.org. Trixie Mattel with an original that she teamed up with Shaky Graves for. In this block is the McCrary Sisters' Beatrice Dear, and this one from the four-member electronic jazz experimental group based out of L.A., Apifera. Each established artist in their own right, and they're active in the jazz and beat scene, and right now, it's the Curious Wild from Keep the Outside Open on the Mainstream.

Voices on the Water from the McCrary Sisters, Can't Steal My Fire, the songs of David Olney on the mainstream. We also heard the latest from Beatrice Deer's Inuit Legend album. That was one of the ancient legends with the bear. And it was Apifera's The Curious Wild from their album Keep the Outside Open that helped to ring in the second half. As always, I can't wait to do this again. Check your listings for the next time you can dial into the mainstream with Brett, maybe. And if you just can't wait, NV1.org's got you covered, as does MainstreamRadio.net and Live365.com. We have time for one final block. We'll be hearing from my citizen Potawatomi friend Alexa Dawson and her group, Halion. If I remember correctly, I do believe the group is actually getting ready to put out some more new music in 2026, so be on the lookout for that. Trixie Mattel also before the hour is up, but right now it is this one from Beth Orton's The Ground Above. Released as a single on April 20th, Waiting is an excellent sneak peek of a promising record. For your consideration and approval, enjoy this track and keep on keeping on with the mainstream.

sense to me. Perhaps there's nowhere else I will ever be. I'm wondering, yeah, it seems to me, that there's nowhere else that I would rather be. And if I could be anywhere,

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Red River Métis singer-songwriter, actor, and award-winning film composer Wayne LaVallee's musical journey started at an extremely early age. In fact, he got his first guitar at the age of 5, and he trained as an actor and dancer before becoming known as a musician. He trained with the Spirit Song Native Theater Company back in the early 1990s. He continues to build upon an already impressive career, and his latest single is the Revolution single, a track that we got into the rotation at the beginning of April and a staple in the rotation. I'm Brett Mabee, and I'm thankful you could join me for this fun hour of music. If you're tuning in for the first time, welcome to this reimagined space where we take on the challenge of just that, reimagining a mainstream music scene. The concept's pretty simple if you really think about it, but often overlooked. We'll be hearing from my amazing friend, the Cree classical singer, Rhonda Head. She teamed up with Boogie the Beat and their electronic interpretation of a classic. Also, Thomas Powers and Rob Moose, one from Tofu Smell, the husband and wife duo known as Burnstick. And right now we're getting into this block with the English indie rock band Bombay Bicycle Club. They've been at it for over 2 decades now, and they continue a catalog that has evolved from post-punk to folk to electronic pop and probably all the way back around again. From their The Endless Colored Ways, the songs of Nick Drake, it's their interpretation of his, Road, this hour on the mainstream.

I'm Brett Mabee, and you're listening to The Mainstream. That was Travis Bolt's Blues at My Funeral from his Burning Bridges release. We also heard Teddy Swim's Bad Dreams and Tom Misch with Slow Tonight and Bombay Bicycle Club's Road, their take on a Nick Drake classic. As we get into a nice canto this hour, I don't want to throw off the momentum, so just suffice it to say, you ought to check things out at mainstreamradio.net for information about this show, Gyno, and the Full Moon Radio itself. A lot of opportunities to have some audio fun together and more yet to come. 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One from the No Twist before this hour's through. We'll also hear from Lakota TikTok sensation Stella Standing Bear, who just officially got introduced into the Billboard charts with one of her singles. Right now, we're heading on up to Winnipeg, Manitoba with the five-piece rock band Car 287. I recently heard from one of the members and they are working on some new tunes. And for us to enjoy right now, it's Ideas of a Good Life on The Mainstream. Turn it up and sing along.

You're listening to The Mainstream. I'm Brett Mabee, and before going any further, a shout-out to friends of the show who are dialed into the Full Moon Radio itself, my fun digital audio playground, where we get to shake things up even more than what I'm able to on The Mainstream. So it's great to see visitors from all across Atino Anguilense Day, our beautiful Mother Earth, and as always, the audio fun is just getting going. In the remainder of our time is Tyler Ball Game, SF1, which features my Simshian and Sugpyok friend Chantel Ducart. We're going to kick off this set and half with Angelica Garcia. Enjoy her single Gemini today on The Mainstream. Turn it up and sing along and have some fun.

the bridge from my second last album. That almost sounds like the Rock and Rollers, who are always on their second last tour. Before that was Thomas Powers and Rob Moose's Kid Guitar from the Movement One single. And again, it was Angelica Garcia's Gemini that got us into the half. I'd stay here all day with you if I could, but sadly, I'm getting booted out of the studio. I gotta make some room, so as always, join me sooner than later. Check those listings for the many times and ways you can dial into the mainstream with Brett Mabee. And to have it carried, or have more of it carried there, be sure to check out Nola Daves Moses' email. That's nola@nv1.org. Drop her a line and say we need more mainstream in our lives. I'm sure she loves to hear from you as well, as do I. So stick around and have some fun. In the final block, Julia Keefe and the Indigenous Big Band, one from SF1, and we're going to kick things off with the Cree Métis folk duo of Jason and Nadia Burnstick. Their signature sound comes largely in part due to his utilizing vintage Weisenborn lamp slide guitars, which, if you've never checked them out, yes, you have. Ben Harper famously plays one, as actually does Puta Faye, the acclaimed Taina singer-songwriter. However, Jason Burnstick also masterfully plays one of my all-time favorite instruments, one that someday I'm going to finally pull the trigger on and get. But anyway, we'll keep that for another time. It's Ebb and Flow from Made of Sin, helping to wind down my time with you on the mainstream.

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Welcome to Swing Session, a recollection of the music and the music makers of the 1930s and 40s, a period we now call the swing era. I'm Bill Burkhart, and on our revolving stage, the hit parade of 1942.

The top hits of 1942 very much reflect a pre-war society. It was the end of the Great Depression and the beginning of America's entrance into World War II. In 1942, Vaughn Monroe was just beginning to hit his stride as a vocalist band leader. Here's the number one tune in December of that year, 14 weeks on the hit parade, My Devotion.

My Devotion, Vaughn Monroe, his orchestra. All of the tunes that we play on this program were number one at some time during the year of 1942, this one in October. Glenn Miller, Marion Hutton, and the Modern Airs with Tex Beneke taking the vocal, I've Got a Gal in Kalamazoo.

By 1942, Harry James and his trumpet and his orchestra had demonstrated that strings and a French horn could be integrated into a big dance band successfully. He did it with this hit from June of that year called A Sleepy Lagoon.

Arranger pianist Mel Powell continued the Fletcher Henderson tradition of swinging big band arrangements for the Goodman Band with this arrangement of the Jersey Bounce.

We're reviewing the hits of 1942, the year in which the women's military services were established. The Kaiser Foundation formed the first health maintenance organization. Casablanca premiered in the nation's movie theaters. And Jimmy Dorsey's orchestra created this hit in May of 1942 with help from vocalists Bob Eberly and Helen O'Connell. Here's Tangerine.

Next, Glenn Miller is back with his orchestra and Ray Eberly and the Modenaires to share the vocal on a tune that was recorded the day after Pearl Harbor was attacked in 1941. It became number one in February of 1942. And it's a tune that shares February top record sales honors with two other tunes, Moonlight Cocktail.

Next, we'll hear the title tune from the movie Blues in the Night, written by Harold Arlen. It's one of the longest pop tunes ever written, 58 measures long compared to 32 for the average popular tune. It was number one in February also, rising to the top of the charts on February 14th. Dinah Shore sings Blues in the Night.

Here's the third song that rose to the top of the charts in February of 1942. It's Jerry Gray's most famous composition and arrangement for the Glenn Miller Orchestra. Features Bobby Hackett on a cornet solo, 21 weeks at the top of the charts. Glenn Miller and the orchestra play String of Pearls.

In April of 1942, band leader Kay Kaiser launched a tune called Who Wouldn't Love You? It was charted for 23 weeks. He followed that up in July with a number one hit from the movie The Forest Rangers. It was called I've Got Spurs That Jingle, Jangle, Jingle.

On March 2, 1942, in the basement of New York's 44th Street Theater, 3,000 GIs were admitted to the first stage door canteen established in World War II. Admission was free. The canteen provided food, non-alcoholic drinks, dancing to popular bands, and entertainment on stage. The volunteer hosts were the talented Broadway actors and actresses of the American Theater Wing. They volunteered their time making sandwiches, clearing tables, entertaining on stage, and dancing with the enlisted personnel. By the end of the war in 1945, the all-volunteer stage door canteens had been established in 8 U.S. cities, London and Paris. The actors and actresses of Broadway and Hollywood had fed and entertained over 11 million Allied servicemen. Songwriter Irving Berlin commemorated this effort with a tune composed in 1942 for the Broadway musical This Is the Army. He donated the proceeds of the song to the stage door canteens. Number 3 in August 1942. Sammy Kaye and his orchestra, Don Cornell on the vocal, I Left My Heart at the Stage Door Canteen.

Songwriters tried, but often failed, to create songs of optimism as the country entered the war in 1942. But they succeeded with this one. 3 weeks in the number one spot and 15 weeks on the charts during the fall of the year. Vaughn Monroe and his orchestra, When the Lights Go On Again.

Trumpet player Harry James and his orchestra had a big year in 1942. Here are two of his hits, Strictly Instrumental, followed by I Don't Want to Walk Without You with Helen Forrest.

From June, we heard Don't Sit Under the Apple Tree, followed by an October hit called Serenade in Blue, Glenn Miller and his orchestra. You and I have been listening to the top tunes of 1942 as America entered World War II. The military draft, a musician strike, automobile, gasoline, and tire shortages all conspired to change America's entertainment scene. The big bands would never be the same. I'm Bill Burkhart for Swing Sessions.

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Good morning. It is May 15th, and it is a happy Friday as you're tuning in to Daybreak here on WTIP Community Radio. My name is Josh Henke, and it is a beautiful day out there. The sun is shining out bright and early, and we're looking at some pretty warm temperatures, maybe a little bit of rain in the forecast, but then that'll lead into a pretty gorgeous Saturday. Right now, we're sitting at 48 here at the studio, which has been our high at points throughout the week. So the fact we're already at 48 means we're in for a very nice warm day. I'm seeing a 68% chance of showers here at the station and a low of 45 with a wind coming in about 8 miles per hour. Let's check in with the National Weather Service and see what their prediction is for the day. Currently in town, temperature is 43 degrees. We do have a red flag warning that we will look into. It's in effect from 12 p.m. to 9 p.m. Get some more information on that. But the forecast they have for today is sunny with a high near 61, breezy with a southwest wind of 5 to 15 miles per hour and gusts as high as 30. And tonight, mostly clear with a low around 47, breezy with a west wind of 5 to 15 miles per hour with gusts as high as 25 miles per hour. We'll take a look at this red flag watch. Warm, dry, windy conditions are forecast for Friday. The Northland, a red flag warning, is in effect for strong and gusty winds and relatively low humidity. So just be aware for anyone who is camping or maybe looking to burn some brush, start a fire. We are currently in a red flag warning per the National Weather Service. So that means critical fire conditions are either occurring now or will shortly. Combination of strong wind, low humidity, and warm temperatures can contribute to extreme fire behavior. So just make sure, again, as you are maybe looking to do some early camping, burning some of that brush, that we are currently in that red flag warning. So maybe put that off for a different weekend. Looking out at the airport, we're currently sitting at 46 degrees, the high up there, 73 today, mostly sunny and then sunny and breezy. That high at 73, southwest wind about 10 to 15 miles per hour with gusts as high as 30. And that's just going to roll into the evening with the low of 51, mostly clear. West wind 5 to 10 miles per hour with gusts as high as 25 miles per hour. So just a really beautiful day. Again, maybe not the best day to be doing any campfires or brushes, bonfires tonight, but you can definitely get out there and enjoy that beautiful weather. Maybe start your weekend off with a nice hike or maybe get out on the lake for some canoeing. It's just a great day for that. And that's going to just continue right into Saturday. In town, a high of 57, sunny and breezy, a low of 39, about 10 to 15 mile per hour winds, gusts as high as 25, and Sunday night mostly clear with a low around 39, northwest wind around 5 miles per hour. The winds could get as high as 16. Looking out at the airport, the high of 66 tomorrow, sunny and breezy again. And that's just going to continue to roll into the evening with a low of 39 and mostly clear. Now, that will set us up for a Sunday, which is going to be a little bit wetter. We might start the day off all right, but showers and possibly thunderstorms mainly after 4 p.m., mostly cloudy with a high near 46, windy with a northeast wind of 10 to 15 miles per hour, increasing to 20, 25 miles per hour in the afternoon. The wind gusts could get as high as 35, and the chance of precipitation is about 70%. New rainfall amounts between a tenth and a quarter of an inch, except higher amounts and possible thunderstorms. And that's really the same out at the airport as well. High 51, those showers, possibly thunderstorms rolling in after 4 p.m. I'll drop down that those showers, you know, possible thunderstorm is going to continue through Sunday night as the temp dips down to 41 or 41 at the airport, 40 in town. And it'll kick us into maybe a pretty gray and rainy next week. So get out there and enjoy that weather while you can, because we might have a wet start to next week ahead of us. Taking a look around the county, seeing what we got, 47 at Grand Portage, 47 at Hovland, 49 in Lutzen, 46 in Tofty, 47 at Devil Track, and just a really, really beautiful start to the day. 50s out along the Gunflint Trail, 50 at Poplar,
Poplar Lake, 50 at Loon Lake, 52 at Gunflint Lake. I mean, it's just going to be a gorgeous day. So just make sure you're out taking advantage of it. You know, maybe get some of that yard work started if you want to be productive, but I think I mostly just want to go play, go out and have some fun in this beautiful Friday weather. Let's check in with our correspondents from around the area. Mike in Upper Crawfield says 0.16, so a 10th, a 16th of an inch of rain overnight, 0.16 inch of rain overnight, 46 degrees and hazy with a little wind. And Mary Brisland says 44 degrees in Lutzen this morning and 90% humidity. Heard it raining during the night, but have not read the gauge yet. Yesterday was a great warbler day. We spotted magnolia black and white, black-throated green, Nashville, and Perula. What a day. Enjoy the warmth. Happy Friday, Mary. Happy Friday to you. And we have a great show coming up for you today. Kirsten Wisniewski spoke with Andrea Patton about her new business, Lily of the Valley. Then we'll hear from Kirsten Wisniewski again, as she interviews Shane Steele, the sustainability coordinator for Grand Marais, about the Harbor Resilience Study. And of course, we will get to all the latest local, state, and national news coming up on Daybreak this morning. And programming on WTIP is supported in part by Ampers, a network of independent public radio stations throughout the state of Minnesota. Ampers, diverse radio for Minnesota's communities, online at ampers.org. And we'll get to some of those first headlines next.

0: Starting in July, Sawtooth Mountain Clinic will expand behavior health services to the west end of Cook County with a satellite location at Birch Grove Community School. The expansion is part of a multi-year effort to increase the clinic's capacity to provide mental health services in Cook County. In March 2025, the clinic hired a behavioral health director and added a behavioral health consultant to the team. This summer, the clinic will have a therapist available at Birch Grove Community School one day a week. Also, this summer, the clinic is welcoming a director of clinical services to help to the team to help improve efficiencies in the clinical day. A priority for the clinic in the coming months will also be applying for funding from the Rural Health Transformation Program. Congress created the Rural Health Transformation Program to help offset financial pressures on rural hospitals and encourage innovative care in rural areas. Kate Serbaugh, CEO of Sawtooth Mountain Clinic, said the funding could help the clinic allocate resources to focus on prevention and management of chronic conditions such as diabetes and high blood pressure. Other opportunities, Serbaugh said, include expanding nursing services in Cook County, implementing remote monitoring equipment, adding advanced software at the clinic, and more. Per the Duluth News Tribune, former Minnesota Senator Justin Eichhorn pleaded guilty Thursday in a child solicitation sting case. Eichhorn, a Republican from Grand Rapids, was arrested in March 2025 following a sting operation. He allegedly texted with and arranged to meet someone who he believed to be a 17-year-old, who was actually an undercover detective. He was charged in federal court with attempted coercion and enticement of a minor. Eichhorn reached a deal with federal prosecutors to plead guilty to lesser charges. He pleaded guilty to attempted possession of child sexual abuse material. Prosecutors told Judge Eric Torstrud they believe he will call for a 15 to 21 month prison sentence. Eichhorn initially pleaded not guilty to the coercion and enticement charges, which carry a minimum prison sentence of 10 years. Eichhorn acknowledged in court Thursday that he texted someone who he believed to be a 17-year-old girl through a phone number in an online prostitution ad. An undercover detective responded, telling him she was 17. He continued to send messages. He asked her for photos and made arrangements to meet in person. Law enforcement arrested Eichhorn when he arrived at the arranged meeting spot. Eichhorn resigned from the legislature shortly after his arrest amid calls to step down from both Republicans and Democrats. He was scheduled to face trial on initial charges next month. A date for the sentencing hearing has not yet been set. The Minnesota Star Tribune reports an unusual collaboration between Duluth's three largest homelessness charities aims to dramatically reduce the number of people living on city streets and walking between organizations downtown. Instead of organizations offering some of the same services, such as drop-in spaces, each site will specialize in helping people at different stages of homelessness. The plan would avoid duplicating efforts and reduce the need for clients to go from one place to the next during a typical day. The streamlining plan announced Tuesday comes amid two-year wait lists for affordable housing and overflowing shelters in the city. Chronic homelessness in St. Louis County has increased 157% over the last decade. As Duluth faces an ever-present housing crunch, its vacancy rate for affordable housing sits at 1%. Leaders of the Damiano Center, CHUM and Union Gospel Mission, and said that coordinating their services, they expect to nearly double the city's number of shelter beds to 300 in the next 2 years and offer those experiencing homelessness more stability. A bonding bill request this session of nearly $9 million is key to that plan, leaders said. The idea is for each site to specialize in an area and help clients based on what their specific need is. One site will offer permanent housing and triage to sort where people should go. Another will offer emergency shelter, and the third will help families and others in transition. And the Duluth News Tribune reports a 17-year-old was arrested in connection with a shooting that sent another person to a hospital Saturday night in downtown Duluth. Duluth police worked with Douglas County Sheriff's Office to arrest the juvenile near Gordon, Wisconsin on Thursday, according to a news release from the Duluth Police Department. Charges of attempted second-degree murder, second-degree assault, reckless discharge of a firearm, and possession of a firearm by a prohibited person are being recommended. The 17-year-old allegedly got into an argument and shot the male victim around 9:40 p.m. Saturday on Superior Street. The victim was taken to a hospital with extensive injuries, according to a news release. And we'll get to some more headlines from around the region next.
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2: With headlines from around the state, I'm Zan Holston. Coming up, fantastical fish take to the streets of Duluth.
3: A smelt lumberjack and a smelt doctor.
2: But first, as Minnesotans watch energy costs and electric demands keep rising, Red Lake Nation is moving toward generating more of its own power. The tribal nation is breaking ground today on its Makwa Solar Array, a 3-megawatt tribally owned solar project that will sell the power it generates, bringing income and future energy opportunities back to the reservation. The tribe has partnered with company Solar Bear. President Robert Blake says the project is another important step toward tribal energy sovereignty.
4: Any way that tribes can start generating and start thinking of outside the box ways of bringing in income to, you know, support programming on the reservation, I believe all hands on deck right now.
2: Blake says the project will also use agrivoltaics, essentially growing food beneath or around the solar panels for school lunches and food shelves. The Makwa Array is the tribal nation's most ambitious project after building smaller 70 and 200 kilowatt panel systems over the past decade. The project comes as renewable energy continues to grow statewide. Clean Energy Economy Minnesota's 2026 fact sheet says renewable sources provided 33% of Minnesota's electricity, while zero carbon sources produced the majority of the state's electricity for the sixth straight year. At the White Earth Nation's State of the Nation in Monoman this week, Chairman Michael Fairbanks says focus in the next year will include developing independent energy production, as well as healthcare, economic development, and holding ancestral lands for the next generation.
5: Everyone wants land back. It's about self-determination. It's about us taking the reins from the federal government.
2: Fairbanks and other leaders, like District Representative Laura Lee Erickson, say planning will focus on education and keeping decisions within the community.
6: There's still a lot of important work for us to be done, but we remain committed to continuing this journey, addressing the ongoing needs, and building on the foundation we have set for you.
2: Minnesota lawmakers are moving through the final stretch at the Capitol. A workers' compensation bill cleared both chambers and is headed to Governor Tim Walz, as well as a human services policy bill focused on disability services and a veterans benefits bill. Walz is also expected to sign a bill making it a felony to impersonate a peace officer, use a fake squad car, police lights, or sirens. Lawmakers and Walz reached the framework for a deal to stabilize Hennepin County Medical Center, but it's not final yet. It still needs to be written into a bill and passed by the House and Senate before the session deadline. A bill allowing grocery stores to donate eggs to food shelves up to 30 days past their quality date is still alive and scheduled for a final vote Saturday. A package of gun safety bills stalled after passing the Senate. House DFL member Jamie Long says House Speaker, Republican Lisa Damith, is playing procedural games to keep the bill from coming to the floor.
7: And I'm wondering if you are going to allow a vote before the end of session on Senate File 4067.
8: The bill is being reviewed.
2: Former Minnesota State Senator Justin Eichhorn pleaded guilty in federal court to a lesser charge that may reduce his potential prison sentence. The Grand Rapids Republican pled guilty to attempted possession of child pornography instead of the previous solicitation-related charge. He was arrested last year in a sexting and resigned from office. He faces up to 21 months in prison. A sentencing date has not been set. A massive spring bird migration is moving over Minnesota. You can watch it happen on radar. Birdcast estimates that 44 million birds crossed the state Wednesday night, with millions more expected through tonight and into Saturday morning. Wildlife experts say bright lights can confuse night-migrating birds and draw them into buildings. Help out by turning off unnecessary lights from 11 p.m. to 6 a.m. throughout the weekend. Check the live maps at birdcast.org. And finally, the smelts are running in Duluth, and so are the puppets. The Magic Smelt Puppet Troop's annual Run Smelt Run Parade returns for its 13th year Sunday to celebrate the tiny silver fish, with giant fish puppets, a brass band-led second-line parade, and a whole silver-clad smelt kingdom marching down the lake walk. Troop founder Jim Urey says the parade started as a playful take on the real spring smelt run when the smelt move out of Lake Superior and into streams to spawn. Urey says part of the fun is seeing what people bring from home.
7: Last year there was a baseball smelt, and you know, we've had an astronaut smelt, and these are people who just make their costumes at home.
2: He encourages people to come dressed for the party and to wear silver. The parade starts near the aerial lift bridge and ends with a smelt fry and celebration at Zeitgeist Arts. For North Star Stories, I'm Zan Holston.
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9: Prediction markets are now a flashpoint in the debate over online trades and wagering. Minnesota could soon set the tone in regulating these platforms with an outright ban. This week, the legislature sent Governor Tim Walz a public safety bill that, if signed, would establish the nation's first law to prohibit platforms like Kalshi from operating. These apps allow participants to buy contracts with a payoff dependent on the outcome of just about any event, from global conflict to entertainment awards. In a recent committee hearing, Annette Meeks with Citizens Against Expanded Gambling said prediction markets work around existing laws.
10: Prediction markets are unregulated. They pay zero in state taxes and regulatory fees. That means that the state receives zero revenue from prediction markets, but the state and all 87 counties are left to handle the social pathologies left behind.
9: She's referring to vulnerable residents and households struggling to emerge from problem gambling. Minnesota has seen heavy debate regarding online sports betting, but so far hasn't legalized it. Other concerns raised about these markets include insider trading activity. Operators argue their platforms are different from gambling because there is no house setting the odds. Some state lawmakers wondered if adequate regulations would be sufficient instead of a ban, amid arguments that the sites function similarly to traditional stocks. Republican Senator Jordan Rasmussen said he appreciates those questions, but suggests popular companies make it hard because of how they present themselves.
11: Their marketing department disagrees with their legal department. They're telling the marketplace that they're a gambling company, but then when they get sued for being a gambling company, they come and say, no, we are futures markets.
9: Nearly a dozen other states have considered prediction markets legislation this year, and the debate over regulations is also a big topic in Washington, D.C., with proposals circulating in Congress. Attempts to rein in this financial activity has led to legal challenges. This is Mike Moen for Minnesota News Connection.
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0: time is 7:21, and you're listening to Daybreak on WTIP, North Shore Community Radio. Coming up, we will have our first interview of the show. Kirsten Wisniewski sat down with Andrea Patton of Lily of the Valley, and we'll hear their conversation next.
1: I'm joined now for a new business update by Andrea Patton of Lily of the Valley Florals. Andrea, thank you so much for coming in.
2: Thanks for having me.
1: Well, like I said, you have a new business that folks may have already seen some of your product out and about in town over the last couple of weeks and months. But tell us about Lily of the Valley Floral.
2: Yeah, so working with flowers has always been something I've enjoyed since I was a kid, and just something fun and beautiful. So it's something that I've always thought would it'd be fun to work at a flower shop someday, but has never worked out. And then when Sandy over at Tarabella Floral was putting her shop up for sale, I thought, oh, wouldn't that be fun to be able to take that over from her? But it just wasn't the right time, the right season of life to do something like that, to take on a whole shop. But my husband just really encouraged me and like, well, if you enjoy flowers, why don't you just do it for fun? And so in January, I got my first load of flowers that I just got to play with for fun. I ordered them off of Sam's Club, and I just really enjoyed it. And I'm the type of person who tends to be a hamster wheel type of a person, and where I just keep going on all the things I'm responsible for and things I need to get done. And so to really pause and take time to do something that involves beauty and creativity has just been really life-giving for me. From there, I chatted with Sandy a little bit too, because I was looking for some supplies, and she's like, I have some stuff you could use. And so she was super encouraging as well of just do it for fun and see where it goes. And I just started playing a little more. And Sandy and I decided to do a pop-up for Valentine's Day because our community didn't have anything.
1: Right.
2: And we were really feeling that need. And so we decided, yeah, to do a pop-up at the DMV. And so that Valentine's Day Friday, I got to do my first little pop-up. And Sandy was so great and helped me when I was in a pinch and panicking. And so that was kind of the start. And then from there, Johnson's Foods got wind of it. And they reached out to me and asked if I would be interested in taking over their kind of spot on the floor where they sold flowers. And they were so generous in that. And I thought, you know, that's a really great outlet where I can still play with flowers and hopefully cover my costs.
1: Sure. You know? Always the goal in a business.
2: Yes. So, and in it, just the goal is to still have it be something that's life-giving and fun. So it's a kind of a lighthearted venture. But in it, it's been really fun too to just have people reach out and be like, hey, I have this need. Any chance you'd be able to help me out with it? And when I can do it, it's really fun to be able to help meet the people where they're at. And it's amazing when you think flowers are just kind of an extra in life. But in so many ways, they're not. They're a way that help us celebrate so many different things in life. And so it's been special to be able to be a part of that.
1: Yeah, what a sweet sentiment. And like you said, running a full-fledged flower shop is a lot.
2: Yeah.
1: And while I think a lot of folks are going to miss especially the flower shop being in the DMV, which really was, I feel like, such a unique Grand Marais specific kind
2: but
1: of setup.
2: But it worked so well, too.
1: It was amazing. You know, I think a lot of folks are kind of missing that, not only the kind of fun, quirky element of it, but also just that service. So your bouquets are at Johnson's. Do you have plans to expand further than that? Maybe not quite the full flower shop experience quite yet, but is that something that you're thinking about as you're kind of getting your feet under you during these first couple months of the business?
2: Yeah, it's something that I'm continually having to balance, I guess, because I do work two other jobs. And
1: sure.
2: So
1: another classic Cook County
2: right.
1: Setup.
2: Yes. So just balancing that time and really trying to ensure that it's still life-giving. I by default have ended up doing some like father-daughter dance flowers. I got two requests for prom flowers last night because there's these last minute needs that arise. And I wasn't planning to do prom flowers, but of course they're people I love. And so I'm like, well, I'll try, you know, if I'm the best option you've got. So in it, I mean, I ended up doing Mother's Day stuff too. So I took some pre-orders for that and for the dance recital. So there were these needs, I guess, that kind of developed that I haven't really been intentionally trying to take a business venture on, but I've really enjoyed being able to meet them as they come. And I guess I feel like for right now, that's about where I'm at with big picture. Maybe eventually I will be able to do more, but for the next while here, just kind of picking up things as we go. I had a call last night or a text from a local business in town that had guests coming in where they wanted to have a special bouquet for the guest. And I happened to have enough flowers left over from Mother's Day that I was able to pull that together for them. And yeah, I don't have a business plan.
1: So we'll see where it grows.
2: Yes, yes.
1: Right. And, you know, it's interesting talking about the idea of, you know, sourcing. Like you said, you put in your first order just through Sam's Club, and then the idea of just having extra from bigger event stuff. That's something that when we just recently had Kelly Hansen from North Shore Events and recently Blooms in, and she also talked about the difficulty of getting a large amounts of flowers up here. So is that something that as you're looking at where this business goes, is that something that you're running up against either as a limit or, you know, a reason to expand? I guess kind of how does sourcing fit into the business at this point and where we may see the business go from here?
2: Yeah. So Sandy from Terrabella introduced me to her wholesale supplier. And so I've been working with them so I can order flowers regularly through them. And they've been really great. So as far as receiving flowers in general, I've been able to have pretty good access to them, which has been great. I don't have like a cooler or anything like that. I have a closet that's not insulated in my basement that worked well over the winter, sure. But it's warming up now. So I don't have space really to keep things as they should for longer periods of time. So I kind of have to turn over stuff pretty quickly, which is great too, because that means it's fresh. But as far as sourcing goes, I have friends who are starting to grow flowers in the area as well. And so that's another business that maybe you'll get to interview someday. But I know that I'm going to do a wedding this fall for a dear friend. And she's hoping to use their flowers and be their first batch of flowers, of dahlias that they would be growing. So sourcing, that would be really great. I know there's another couple of people around who grow flowers too that I have not ever actually connected with or met, but I see their flowers around and they're beautiful. So that might be something down the line. At this point though, I'm just also just trying to keep it simple.
1: Sure.
2: And so perhaps down the road that might be something that sourcing in more from more places might be an option. But right now, yeah, kind of trying to keep it simple is one of the things that I'm needing to focus on.
1: Yeah, definitely for a very young business.
2: Yes.
1: Only a few months in, lots of kind of things to figure out yet. But if people are interested in learning more about your business, what's the best way for them to do that?
2: Yeah, so I did get a Gmail email address. It's just grandmarieflowers@gmail.com because Lily of the Valley was already taken. Somewhere in Wisconsin, I guess. I'll have to go visit someday. So you can email me. I do have a cell phone number that I'm fine with people sharing with each other. I've been a little hesitant to publish it just because it's my personal cell phone.
1: Sure.
2: But definitely the email or reach out by Facebook Messenger too. That works great. Stop in at Johnson's and ask. I'm terrible at social media. So I haven't even started a Facebook page or anything like that yet. Again, I've just been kind of, it's been for fun and I haven't really been trying to build it as a business per se, although it's kind of developing that way a little bit, and maybe it will down the road more, but that's how you can contact me.
1: Reach out by email.
2: Yeah, by email, or if you know someone who knows me and has their number, feel free to reach out to, or Facebook Messenger. You can find just my own personal account there, Andrea Patton. So
1: sure. Well, Andrea, is there anything else that you want to share with our listeners about, again, this very, very fresh new venture for you?
2: Yeah, I guess in it, for me, it's just been that, I decided on calling it Lily of the Valley Floral, because my husband did actually, we went to the Hovland Art Festival a couple years ago, and he bought me a pair of earrings that had Lily of the Valley on them, and they were just really pretty. And the person who was selling them gave me a little card that had language of flowers description on it, and the Lily of the Valley, I actually brought it with me. In the language of flowers, Lily of the Valley means return of happiness. And that just really spoke to me, because I am someone who tends to just be that hamster on a wheel, taking that time to really do things that do bring happiness. And so I guess I'd say I'd encourage others to do the same, if you're like me, to find something that does just bring you enjoyment, take time out of the busyness of life to enjoy life and all that you've been working for as well. And feel free to reach out. I can't promise you that I will be able to meet your need, but if I can, I'm happy to.
1: All right. Well, what a sweet thought to end on. Thank you so much for coming in, Andrea. And we'll, I'm sure, have a lot of interest in seeing where Lily of the Valley Floral goes from here.
2: Thank you so much.

0: 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Thank you so much to Kirsten Wisniewski and Andrea Patton for that interview. And if you want to learn more about Lily of the Valley, you can find out more information on WTIP.org. We'll get back to some more headlines from across the state and the nation. From the Star Tribune, Minnesota Democrats are staging an overnight sit-in at the House chamber to protest the lack of a vote on gun control measures. On Thursday night, a procedural motion to force a vote on the gun control package passed by the Senate earlier this month failed along party line 67-67 following hours of debate. Republican Speaker Lisa DeMuth then adjourned the House until noon Saturday. Previously, Minnesota lawmakers announced a deal to end the 2026 session, but now they must scramble to lock in the details before a weekend deadline to adjourn. The agreement would boost funding for HCMC, cut vehicle tab fees for a year, deliver property tax relief to Minnesotans, and send infrastructure dollars statewide. But the deal struck by Governor Tim Walz and top legislative leaders still must pass through the evenly split House and the DFL-controlled Senate before Monday. From NPR, as gas prices have spiked again this week, some rideshare drivers in Minnesota say they're struggling to make ends meet. Uber and Lyft drivers pay for their own gas, with gas in the state now averaging more than $4.35 a gallon. Those costs are up, and driver pay rates have stayed flat. Syed Mohammed drives for both rideshare companies. He typically works during the day with breaks to stop at home and regular days off, but high gas prices have forced him to change that schedule. Mohammed said he's spending close to $30 a day on gas, and that's for his hybrid car. He says friends and fellow rideshare drivers with fully gas-powered cars are spending up to $45 or $50 a day. Mohammed said he's also been avoiding long rides that take him out of the Twin Cities because he doesn't get paid for the drive back without a passenger. But when a driver declines too many trips, the rideshare app's algorithms send them fewer options, often lower-paying ones. Mohammed is part of a group of drivers organizing with the Service Employees International Union, or SEIU, to advocate for a rideshare drivers union. It would require legal action at the state level. Drivers are currently unable to unionize because they are classified as independent contractors, not employees. A bill to allow drivers to unionize did not pass at the state legislature this year. The Minnesota Star Tribune reports that a resort operator out fishing on a popular Minnesota lake with military veterans as his guests died in a collision of boats that also pitched three others into chilly waters, his family said. Jeremy Brandon Johnson, 53, of Eveleth, Minnesota, died soon after the two-boat crash on May 12th on the northwest portion of Lake Vermilion near Manbeck Island in Beattie Township, the St. Louis County Sheriff's Office said. Johnson died near the scene of the collision while being treated by paramedics, the statement continued. Two people were taken to a hospital by ambulance, and a third was airlifted to another hospital in Duluth, the sheriff's office said. The Johnson family owns Whispering Winds Resort, about 8 miles north of Cook. Ron Johnson told the Minnesota Star Tribune his son was out fishing the previous evening with two veterans who were among 14 being hosted at no charge during the fourth year of the Giving the Resort Away, multiple times a season, to those who served in the military. And the Associated Press reports that U.S. President Donald Trump says he's not yet made a determination on whether a major U.S. sale of arms to Taiwan can move forward following his three-day visit to China. Trump's Republican administration has authorized the sale, but is yet to move forward. China opposes the deal and has suggested that Washington's relationship with the self-governing island is the key factor in China-U.S. relations. Trump and Xi Jinping wrapped up critical talks on Friday, claiming important progress in stabilizing U.S.-China relations, even as deep differences persist between the world's two biggest powers on Iran, Taiwan, and more. Xi welcomed Trump at his official residence on Friday for their final engagement of the summit before the U.S. leaders returned to Washington. Over tea and lunch, Trump and Xi, with top aides and translators in tow, huddled for nearly 3 hours of talks before the U.S. leader completed his three-day trip to China. Xi, for his part, called it a milestone visit. But the optimistic outlook collides with some difficult truths about the thorniest issues between the two superpowers. Beijing has shown little public interest to get more involved in solving the conflict in Iran. Xi, meanwhile, warned Trump during private talks that their differences on the self-ruled island of Taiwan, if handled poorly, could hurdle the world's dominant powers towards clashes and even conflicts, according to Chinese government officials. And we'll get to some more political news next.
1: Welcome to 2026 Talks, where we're following our democracy in historic times.
2: I almost wish that she was more partisan, but the thing I love about Susan is she is independent because Maine is an independent state. And frankly, if she was as partisan as I sometimes wish that she was, she would not be a good fit for the people of Maine.
1: Vice President J.D. Vance campaigned in Maine yesterday in support of Senator Susan Collins, a frequent and rare Trump critic within the GOP. She most recently voted with Democrats and two other Republicans, supporting the latest failed war powers resolution. That could have forced the White House to wind down the unpopular Iran war. Collins faces what could be a tough midterm race, with gas prices up and President Donald Trump's approval at historic lows. Currently, she pulls behind Oysterman and veteran Graham Platner, a Democrat whose popularity has surged in the state. That might help decide who holds the Senate. Georgia's Republican governor is calling lawmakers into a special session later this summer for redistricting. Republican-run legislatures in Tennessee and Alabama quickly approved new congressional maps after the Supreme Court struck down a major portion of the Voting Rights Act. But Democrats in Maryland may now reconsider a redistricting plan they had rejected. House Minority Leader Hakeem Jeffries calls moves by southern states targeting majority black districts an assault on democracy and says the gloves are off.

0: have argued for court reforms, including expanding the number of justices. That proposal, formerly seen as off-limits, is now getting a second look from more moderate Democrats. A new index of LGBTQ social media safety finds some of the biggest platforms are becoming more toxic. According to gay rights group GLAAD, many of the websites disproportionately suppress legitimate queer content via shadow banning, demonetization, or content removal. Jenny Olson with GLAAD says last year, YouTube removed gender identity from a list of protected characteristics in its hate speech policy.
1: Fundamentally, this signals to anyone on the platform that it's okay to express hate against trans people. LGBT people deserve to be safe on social media, just like everyone.
0: A Milwaukee election official was visited by an FBI agent at their home earlier this week, reportedly investigating false claims of Wisconsin vote fraud in 2020. Earlier this year, the agency raided election offices in Fulton County, Georgia. I'm Simone Perez for Pacifica Network and Public News Service.
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3: The time is 7:43, and you're listening to Daybreak on WTIP North Shore Community Radio. We'll get to our second interview of the show. Again, it's Kristen Wisniewski sitting down this time with Shane Steele about the Harbor Resilience Study.
4: I'm joined now here in studio by Shane Steele, who is the Sustainability Coordinator for the City of Grand Marais. Shane, welcome back to WTIP. You've been on a couple times recently.
5: Yeah, thanks for having me.
4: Well, let's talk about harbor resilience. This is something that has been part of the city conversation. There was recently a harbor resilience study. Can you talk about what all that entailed and kind of what prompted this study?
5: Yeah, so the harbor resilience study that folks have been hearing about is probably too broad of a term. You could call it the sheet piling wall study. And the sheet piling wall is on Artist Point, and it is kind of in front of Boulder Park. It's a wall that is holding, you know, the beach back, or the point back from the lake. And there's some erosion happening underneath it. So waves overtop the wall, and then they seep back through the beach gravel, and the wall is kind of eroding. The substrate behind the beach gravel behind the wall is disappearing. And so this project is a study of, okay, if we're going to do something to make that wall better, what do we need to do?
4: All right. And can you talk about what prompted this particular project? I know we hear a lot about resilience of the entire shoreline in Grand Marais, whether that's East Bay, whether that's, you know, parts of the western side of the city as well. What specifically prompted this look at this sheet piling wall?
5: Yeah, so the city was approached by Great Lakes Cities Initiative, which is a group that helps cities along the Great Lakes with coastal issues. And they had some money to study or help cities design coastal management infrastructure, basically. And so we got on a map and we looked around and identified, yep, this is an ongoing issue. And Great Lakes Cities Initiative said, awesome, we will fund a project to design a treatment of that wall up to 30%. So it's not a full redesign with architectural drawings. It's 30% of that high level conceptual. Here's what we intend to do with the wall.
4: All right. And you recently, there was an open house at City Hall looking at some of the options that were drafted by the Great Lakes Cities Initiative. Can you talk about some of the things that they proposed that would help address that erosion issue?
5: So the study looked at wave action and how the lake affects that wall. And then with the results of the study, you know, what are the biggest waves that hit the wall, how frequently, what time of year, what direction, they came up with three potential treatments. And

0: And they also looked at like, how is the area used? Boulder Park is you know, a pedestrian area where people are walking from Artist Point to downtown and back. And it's a park area too. There's not much there. There's some picnic tables and, but there's not like a sidewalk. And so all the treatments had pedestrian area, like a sidewalk along the wall, not on top of the wall, but like next to the wall. And there was, you know, consideration for boat parking there, but you know,
1: mooring
0: a boat to the wall. And yeah, we hosted an open house at City Hall a couple weeks ago. We had a handful of folks show up. They were able to look at the treatments, give us their comments. They were also able to video chat with the engineers and designers so that if they had any questions, we could answer them. And yeah, we got some good comments about boat parking and about, you know, the wall itself and the pedestrian area. Yep.
1: Right. So were most of those comments kind of focused on maybe more of a amenities then rather than necessarily kind of the study results themselves?
0: Yeah, people were just curious about, you know, what are you planning to do here? And really what we need to do is decide between those three treatments, which one we want to have as the 30% design. And I think what's going to happen is we're going to end up with a hybridization of all three of those. So there'll be a walkway, there'll be some boat mooring, and there'll be some riprap and some infrastructure there to prevent any erosion, because waves will overtop the wall. We're not stopping that. It's infrequent, but they will overtop the wall. And so how do we manage that? And the wall will manage it.
1: Sure. Well, I'd like to kind of back up a little bit and talk about the wall specifically again. And, you know, you talked about, you know, it holding some of that beach back, but if it does continue to erode, what's the problem with that?
0: So there's a wall that goes from Boulder Park there all the way up to the Coast Guard station and to the old marina. And that's just protecting the entire point from erosion from the harbor side. On the other side, on the East Bay side, is beach, but there's a wall there too. It's mostly buried, and there's some riprap, big rocks, to prevent the erosion, to keep the point there so it doesn't get disappeared by the lake.
1: Sure. Well, and I think that's one of the things we hear a lot about erosion in the East Bay, but there's also this erosion coming from the harbor then, it sounds like.
0: Yeah, anywhere on the coastal zone, we experience erosion. And we are doing a separate, completely separate project. The East Bay study is a similar project studying the wave action and the intensity of storms and how they affect properties along the East Bay. And that's completely separate from this sheet piling wall study.
1: And that's one that the Army Corps of Engineers is involved with, and I believe Cook County Soil and Water has also kind of played a bit of a part in as well. Is that correct?
0: Yeah, we have a bunch of different partners with that. We've got, yeah, Army Corps, Soil and Water, Grand Portage, all involved in helping that study get funded and get off the ground. Yep.
1: All right. So that's a separate issue. So many little pieces of shoreline to manage here in Grand Marais. When we're looking at this one, though, you mentioned there's these several different options. There will be a 30% design that comes from the Great Lakes Cities Initiative. What happens at that point? You know, what does the city do with that 30% design once that's completed?
0: Yeah, so we'll get the design, but we aren't exactly just acting on this sheet piling wall by itself. This design will be incorporated into a much bigger planning process for the whole point. Folks may have heard that the U.S. Coast Guard is vacating their building down on the point, and that the marina has moved across the harbor to the campground side. And so at some point in the future, we don't know the date, but the city will get that Coast Guard station back, and that will become city property again. We don't know when that will be, but once that happens and the city's able to get in there and see what's there and what's left and what to do with it, we will need to undertake just an entire master planning process of the whole point, the whole you know, Boulder Park area, parking area, Coast Guard station, and old marina, and just completely rethink that whole area. And there will be a huge planning process, lots of public comment available, lots of opportunities for folks to express their thoughts and interest about that part of the city. And this little piece of that, the sheet piling wall, will be folded into that whole bigger project.
1: All right. So kind of a lot of loose ends on that, especially because, as you mentioned, you don't know yet when that building will be conveyed back to the city. So I won't ask you to, you know, commit to any specific timelines, but is there a general sense of when folks may hear a little bit more about some city master planning again, even if that conveyance hasn't happened yet? When do those conversations start?
0: Yeah, we'll get the 30% design relatively soon. So folks will hear about that within the next few months, I'd say. The Coast Guard station, I'm sorry, I don't have any answers on that. Okay. It's totally up to the Coast Guard. And the conversation has already started. It's just, it's completely in their court. The ball's in their court as when that happens.
1: Sure. So this kind of discrete project in the next couple of months, so.
0: Yeah.
1: Well, let's, before we kind of wrap things up, let's talk a little bit about cost, because getting to that 30% design point is covered by the Great Lakes Cities Initiative grant. How is the city approaching, you know, kind of what potential costs might be associated with continuing to design that out and looking at what that project might cost to actually execute? Are those conversations already happening even before that design is nailed down, or is that something else that we'll just kind of have to wait and see on?
0: Yeah, so with the 30% design, like I said, we'll just roll it into the master planning process. It will become part of that greater project. And that cost for that, you know, we haven't even started the master planning yet. That is further down the road and something that will become more apparent as public input comes in for what do we want to do with the space, how much redesign, what happens down there, and the costs associated with those things that the city council ultimately will decide that piece of it. So right now costs are not, you know, as far as like the sheet piling wall, there are no costs right now.
1: Sure. So obviously the sheet piling wall comes from this look at coastal resilience and protecting the existing coastline. As the sustainability coordinator for the city, as you're thinking about this bigger master plan, are there other, you know, whether it's coastline protection or environmental protection, things that are kind of front of mind for you as you're starting to think about what that master planning process might look like?
0: You know, one interesting thing that came from the sheet piling wall study is we found out from partners, the DNR and the Soil and Water Conservation District, is that right near the sheet piling wall and kind of in a bunch of different places around the harbor is the spawning ground for coaster brook trout. And so any treatment that we do needs to be, you know, carefully considered, like with not interrupting or impacting the spawning of those fish. And so like when we talk about coastal resilience and the harbor resilience study or sheet piling resilience study, you know, resilience is to withstand storms, but also, you know, the ecosystem itself, making it resilient to the treatment that we ultimately decide.
1: All right. Well, Shane, is there anything else that you want to put on listeners' radar as we head into what sounds like it will be kind of a busy time for City Hall, undertaking a pretty big master planning project, even if it's, you know, likely at least a few months away?
0: Yeah, we have to be patient for sure about the Coast Guard station, but it's exciting to see this project, this little mini part of it, kind of come to fruition. And even if it's just on paper, see the potential for what is a piece of infrastructure that every one of us looks at, you know, not daily. We're not all staring at the sheet piling wall, but it's something that it's exciting to see what could happen down there for both resilience to hazards from the lake, but also, you know, this is a public space and an amenity for many people, visitors, locals, everyone.
1: All right. And if there are members of the public who maybe missed that open house, but are interested in learning more about those potential designs at this point, or once that design is a little more finalized, how can they learn more about it?
0: We'll be publicizing about the 30% design, and we'll be talking to City Council about that and all the other, you know, coastal projects, stormwater projects, everything.
1: All right. So just stay tuned to those City Council meetings.
0: Yep.
1: All right. Well, Shane Steele, thank you so much for stopping in.
0: Thank you.
1: Shane Steele is the sustainability coordinator for the City of Grand Marais. He stepped in to talk about the Harbor Resilience Study.
2: I'm Dr. Anthony Lizerwitz, and this is Climate Connections. Heated greenhouses let farmers grow some crops year-round, even in cold climates. But oftentimes, the heat comes from burning propane, which is expensive and warms the climate. Tim Clymer, co-owner of Threefold Farm in Pennsylvania, says he'll sometimes drive by a commercial greenhouse.
3: See the exhaust coming out of there, and I know how much fuel they're burning through.
2: So he built what he calls a climate battery greenhouse instead. On warm, sunny days when the greenhouse naturally heats up, fans blow warm air into a network of underground tubes that heat the soil around them. Then, when it's cold, the system works in reverse. Fans draw the heat out of the earth and back into the greenhouse.
3: We're using the soil as a big thermal battery. So regular batteries store electrical energy. We're storing heat energy in the soil.
2: Clymer built his greenhouse 9 years ago and uses it to grow figs, Meyer lemons, Satsuma mandarins, and other citrus fruits. He also started a company that sells greenhouse design plans and consults with other farmers to share what he's learned, so more farmers can invest in this approach for heating greenhouses without heating the climate. Climate Connections is produced by the Yale Center for Environmental Communication. To learn more about climate change, visit climateconnections.org.

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Thank you so much for listening on WTIP North Shore Community Radio. One final announcement. Shout out to my mom. It is her birthday today. Happy birthday, Mom. I'll keep your age off the air, but you're amazing, and thank you. Steph is next door with 2 hours of community radio on North Shore Morning. Thank you so much, and have a great weekend.

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Good morning, everyone. Happy Friday. It is Friday, May 15th. Wow. Here we are, beautiful, sunny, some sunshine, lots of misty. It was misty on the way in this morning, but sunshine, beautiful day out there. Well, we've got a great show for you. Thanks for tuning in, spending the morning with me. I'm Steph Voss, by the way. Often forget to say that, but good to have you here. We have a nice show this morning. We'll get started, of course, with birthdays. Happy birthday to Josh's mom. Sun and moon, the lake, the weather, the news. Then we'll have Earthwise and Trail Time with Marsha Repke. National Native News at 8:30. And then after that, I get to talk to Betsy Blaisdell about the blood drive coming up. She'll be in the studio. And then after that, I get to talk to Yordas Captain Bill Hansen about the sailing season this summer. So that'll be fun to chat with him. Second hour, we'll have same goodies run through up top, and then we'll have Science in the Sea, Field Notes with Molly Hoffman, 9:20-ish, Pop Quiz, of course, at 9:30, Minnesota 90, Anishinaabe Mohan, word of the day, Minnesota Native News after that, 9:45-ish, wrap-up Pop Quiz, end with Bird Note. Should be a pretty good morning. I'm a little sniffly today. Something must have bloomed. So if you hear us go quiet, it's just because I had to blow my nose and hopefully remembered to turn off the mic before we do that. But beautiful day out there. Today is the birthday of Jim Boyd. As far as I know, any other birthdays you want us to announce on air, just give us a call. 218-387-1070. But happy birthday, Jim. Sun rose this morning at 5:23 a.m. and sets this evening at 8:32 p.m., giving us a total of an extra 2 minutes and 33 seconds over yesterday for a total of 15 hours. Woohoo! And 9 minutes. 15 hours and 9 minutes. It's a lot of daylight out there. The moon is only 2.7% illuminated, just a little scrape of a waning crescent on our way to a new moon tomorrow, and a full moon on May 31st. The lake this morning was hard to see in places because there was so much mist, so misty. That mist and fog was just draped and scraped across the far horizon, piled up in the corners of bays, spilling over onto the road. Yeah, there were parts where I could not see the lake from 61, like, and that's hugging the lake. So pretty wild. The parts that I did get to see, I don't know what evidence I have for this, but I just feel like if I took a sip out of the lake, it would taste like sugary this morning. There just was something like so sweet about it. Maybe it's all the birds coming back or leaving sugar water out for the hummingbirds or something, but the lake just looked delicious and sweet. Like you could just sip up this like sugary water, kind of crazy, but really, really gentle movement, really light. I mean, the parts that I could see, and I just got to see like the littlest bits up close before the fog sort of covered the rest, but the mist was also really beautiful. Just like I said, all kind of like stumbled and tumbled and huddled up together and crawling onto the road. But there are some good bits of sunshine too. And I see a few little buds on the trees outside. It's not that I look out and the whole hill is green yet, but there are some signs that we're moving forward in the year that might not be cold and brown forever. But who knows? Well, let's take a look at the weather. Let's see what they think is happening. Down in the harbor, we've got 44 degrees. And up over the hill at the airport, we've got 52. It looks like we're headed to a high of 61 today. Breezy southwest wind gusting up to 30. And it looks like we do have a red flag warning
in effect from noon today till 9 p.m. this evening for wind and low relative humidity. So some gusting. Outdoor burning is not recommended. Any fires that develop will spread rapidly. So just be aware of that. That's happening today. Tonight, we're looking for a low around 47. Tomorrow, sunny and breezy, high of 57. Winds still gusting up to 25. Tomorrow night, mostly clear, low around 39. And then Sunday is where we start getting into some rain. So showers likely and possibly a thunderstorm, probably more in the afternoon. Mostly cloudy, high near 46 on Sunday. Windy again, winds could gust to 35. The chance of precipitation on Sunday is about 70%. And then Sunday night, showers and possibly a thunderstorm, 100% chance of precipitation. They're saying from here, what do we know on Friday morning? But that's what we think. Monday, chance of showers. Monday night, showers. Tuesday, showers. Tuesday night, chance of showers. So a lot of some good precipitation coming up. Maybe it'll get us out of that fire danger. But so we're looking at precipitation kind of from Sunday night onwards, but sunny and breezy before then. Be very careful about burning. Let's look at temps around the area. Some of our friends nearby. I know a lot of you listen in from a lot further away, and we can't get to everywhere that you're listening from. But regional temps here, we've got 49 in Two Harbors, 50 in Silver Bay, 47 in Tofty, 60 over in Ely. Good job, Ely. Yeah, I feel like so often Ely's like 5 degrees. So good job, Ely. 60 degrees. That sounds delightful. Grand Portage is at 47. Duluth is at 57. Minneapolis has 65. Yeah, the Ely's not far behind Minneapolis. Wild. Houghton and Thunder Bay are both at 54. Bayfield at 56. So a little mix there, but that's what we've got in terms of temperatures around the area. Let's check in now with some news.

0: The Associated Press reports that U.S. President Donald Trump says he's not yet made a determination on whether a major U.S. sale of arms to Taiwan can move forward following his three-day visit to China. Trump's Republican administration has authorized the sale, but it has yet to move forward. China opposes the deal and has suggested that Washington's relationship with the self-governing island is the key factor in U.S.-China relations. Trump and Xi Jinping wrapped up critical talks on Friday, claiming important progress in stabilizing U.S.-China relations, even as deep differences persist between the world's two biggest powers on Iran, Taiwan, and more. Xi welcomed Trump at his official residence on Friday for their final engagement of the summit before the U.S. leaders returned to Washington. Over tea and lunch, Trump and Xi, with top aides and translators in tow, huddled for nearly 3 hours of talks before the U.S. leader completed his three-day visit to China. Xi, for his part, called it a milestone visit. But the optimistic outlook collides with some difficult truths about the thorniest issues between the two superpowers. Beijing has shown little public interest to get more involved in solving the conflict in Iran. Xi, meanwhile, warned Trump during private talks that their differences on the self-ruled island of Taiwan, if handled poorly, could hurdle the world's dominant powers toward, quote, clashes and even conflicts, according to Chinese government officials. From NPR, as gas prices have spiked again this week, some rideshare drivers in Minnesota say they're struggling to make ends meet. Uber and Lyft drivers pay for their own gas. With gas in the state now averaging more than $4.35 a gallon, those costs are up, and driver pay rates have stayed flat. Saeed Muhammad drives for both rideshare companies. He typically works during the day with breaks to stop at home and regular days off, but high gas prices have forced him to change that schedule. Muhammad said he's spending close to $30 a day on gas. That's for his hybrid car. He said friends and fellow rideshare drivers with fully gas-powered cars are spending up to $45 or $50 a day. Muhammad said he's also been avoiding long rides that take him out of the Twin Cities because he doesn't get paid for the drive back without a passenger. But when a driver declines too many trips, the rideshare app's algorithms send them fewer options, and often lower-paying ones. Muhammad is part of a group of drivers organizing with the Service Employees International Union to advocate for a rideshare drivers union. It would require legal action at the state level. Drivers are currently unable to unionize because they are classified as independent contractors, not employees. A bill to allow drivers to unionize did not pass at the state legislature last year. From the Minnesota Star Tribune, Minnesota Democrats are holding a overnight sit-in in the House chamber to protest the lack of a vote on gun control measures. On Thursday night, a procedural motion to force a vote on the gun control package passed by the Senate earlier this month failed along party lines, 67 to 67, following hours of debate. Republican leader Lisa Daymuth then adjourned the House until noon Saturday. Previously, Minnesota lawmakers announced a deal to end the 2026 session, but now they must scramble to lock in the details before a weekend deadline to adjourn. The agreement would boost funding for HCMC, cut vehicle tab fees for a year, deliver property tax relief to Minnesotans, and send infrastructure dollars statewide. But the deal struck by Governor Tim Walz and top legislative leaders still must pass through the evenly split House and the DFL-controlled Senate before Monday. And from the Duluth News Tribune, former Minnesota Senator Justin Eichhorn pleaded guilty Thursday, May 14th in a child solicitation sting case. Eichhorn, a Republican from Grand Rapids, was arrested in March 2025 following a sting operation. He allegedly texted and arranged to meet with someone who he believed to be 17, who was actually an undercover detective. He was charged in federal court with attempted coercion and enticement of a minor. Eichhorn resigned from the legislature shortly after his arrest, amid calls to step down from both Republicans and Democrats. He was scheduled to face trial on the initial charges next month. A date for the sentencing hearing has not yet been set. 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
1: U.S. grid battery manufacturing boom. I'm Randy Simon, and this is Earthwise, a look at our changing environment. Renewable energy in the U.S. is facing serious headwinds under the current administration, but one area that is absolutely booming is the manufacturing of battery storage technology for the grid. The legislation in 2025 that put the brakes on multiple aspects of green energy maintained the Biden-era incentives for domestic energy manufacturing and grid battery projects. Batteries are an essential part of scaling up renewable energy production, and the rapid expansion of data centers for AI has generated strong demand for quick-to-build power sources, such as battery storage facilities. Batteries will account for about 28% of new U.S. power plant capacity built this year. Some plants that were previously producing batteries for electric vehicles have switched over to grid batteries after the slowdown caused by the removal of tax credits for EV purchases. For the first time, the country will be able to produce enough grid batteries to meet the surging demand on its own. The U.S. now has the capacity to supply 100% of domestic energy storage product demand with American-built systems. Currently, the country is installing about 60 gigawatt hours of storage per year. By the end of last year, U.S. factories had the capacity to produce about 70 gigawatt hours of grid storage systems per year. By the end of this year, that capacity will be 156 gigawatt hours. The executive director of the U.S. Energy Storage Coalition described the dizzying pace of growth by the grid battery manufacturing industry as one of the fastest industrial scale-ups in recent American history. Earthwise is a production of WAMC. 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
0: 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That's today, Friday. More information and the coursework schedule is available at northhouse.org. Tomorrow, all are invited to the annual Great Expectations School Plant Sale and Pancake Breakfast. That's tomorrow, May 16th from 8 a.m. to 1 p.m. Always a fun time. Also, while you're in town tomorrow, the annual Community Rummage Sale will be held from 10 a.m. to 3 p.m. at the Cook County Community Center. Those interested in being a vendor can sign up online or by phone at 218-387-3015. We have that link to sign up online, but it's a bunch of like random letters and numbers at a tiny URL. So I'm not going to read those out because there's no way you're going to get them down. 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Also tomorrow, the memorial service for Barbara Erickson will be held Saturday, May 16th at 11 a.m. at Bethlehem Lutheran Church. A light lunch will follow the service. And tomorrow, the University of Minnesota Duluth's Traveling Planetarium will visit Grand Portage on May 16th. The Immersive Dome Theater will be at the Grand Portage Lodge Events Center from 11 a.m. to 3 p.m. And another event tomorrow. There's lots of great stuff happening this weekend. The annual meeting of the Arrowhead Eagles Aviation Organization will be held at the Grand Marais Cook County Airport on Saturday, May 16th at noon. A business meeting and social hour will be followed by a roundtable discussion on how to pursue a career in aviation, from pilots to controllers to aviation technicians. The Eagles will announce the 2025 winner of their aviation scholarships at the meeting. The public is welcome. More information available from Rodney Roy or Mike Raymond. 218-387-3024. Again, you can get all of those details on our website, WTIP.org. 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I'm sure somebody's playing around town, but we don't have it on the calendar. 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There's talks and panel discussions and demonstrations. And yeah, so lots to go check out if you are looking for something to do this weekend. 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

0: It's wet and wild on the Gunflint Trail as we creep slowly towards summer. The poplar trees are not leafing out yet. They're usually the first bit of green to appear in the woods on the far shore of the lake. I went for a good bash through the woods yesterday with my dog. The footing was a little slick in places due to last year's wet leaves, but there were enough saplings to grab to slow my descent to the lake as we explored an old skid road, a cut through the woods now overgrown by gangly willow and head-high balsam firs. It was cold enough. I wore a wool hat and jacket, tall rubber boots and thick gloves. Welcome to spring on the Gunflint Trail, and here's a pro tip for you. Keep your sweaters handy. Down at the water, all was calm. I thought, for about half a second, about sticking my toes in, and remembered a few years ago when KC the Sunshine Gal and I went for a May swim. It was May 11th, and we had been working in shorts and t-shirts in the hot, dry woods. There were still random piles of granulated snow around, but it was crazily hot for that early in the season. After a while, we were ready to cool off, so down we went to the dock and jumped right in. Oh, my word. The only thought I remember having before my brain went as numb as the rest of me was this. That was stupid. And we climbed, flew, really, out of the water as fast as we could. The sun warmed us up quickly and we were okay. No hypothermia. And I guess that is one definition of a good day. No hypothermia. There's no chance I was taking a dip in the lake now. It was drizzly. Earlier, the rain had been pouring down. It reminded me of times at summer camp in Maine when every day was on the same schedule regardless of the weather. I remember swimming on those cold, drizzly days. How warm the water felt compared to cold air on wet skin. How awful it was, squirming into a wet swimsuit for afternoon swim. No matter what the weather was, I would have to have a broken limb before I would stay away from camp. Nothing less could keep me away from cold swims, campfires, making lanyards out of gimp, lashing poles into a lean-to, saluting and singing at the flag each morning and evening. I loved camp. It still feels like Lars and I are camping here sometimes. We lived in a canvas tent the summer we were building our cabin, and you can still spot the vestiges of those days in our current life. You know the kind of make-do solutions you make when you're camping, like using a rock for a soap dish. One of the best parts of sleeping in a canvas tent was the quality of the light. It was just an exquisite, softly diffused glow. When it was sunny or a full moon, shadows of trees and plants would fall on the walls in perfect silhouette. I remember waking up throughout the night and noticing how the shadows moved across the canvas. One morning, a pileated woodpecker worked hard, excavating a stump right by our heads. Another time, ducks flew over so low that we could hear their wings flapping frantically. I know the ducks will come back soon to Gunflint Trail. I can tell, because four cars pulling boats passed by me on the trail today, and a loon flew overhead, calling, calling. Those are the sure signs that winter is behind us and summer lies ahead. This is Marcia Repke on the Gunflint Trail.
1: Trail Time by Marcia Repke is a bi-monthly feature on WTIP and is funded in part by the Minnesota Arts and Cultural Heritage Fund. Well, obviously, I love the bit about jumping in the lake, and if you'll forgive a personal story here, I just really want to highlight my dearly, dearly loved and departed but wonderful Auntie Thelma. I know a lot of you knew Thelma Hedstrom, and she and I had a tradition that I've joined every year, as far back as I can remember, where we would do the polar plunge, where you had to get in Devil Track, where she lived, before Memorial Day. And regardless of how long the ice had been out, you had to get into the lake before Memorial Day. And she considered it her annual physical. I don't think she loved going to doctors, but she always said, you know, if I have the gumption to get in and the cold water doesn't stop my heart and my creaky joints can climb me up those slippery steps and nothing happens to me, I'm going to be good for the rest of the year. And so I've kept that tradition going. I've invited friends into it. And if you Want a little inspiration for early May dips? You know, a swim is generous, but a dip in May, you will be in good company. Thelma, I know, is smiling, and I'll probably be in there with you. So anyways, just a little plug for early season dips. It's good to kind of get you moving. All right. With that, thanks for indulging me and for letting me brag about my dear, dear Auntie Thelma. Let's go to a little song here. This, the music today was really inspired by the dance recital last weekend. So maybe all of you that were in it are totally sick of hearing these songs, but the rest of us had fun cheering you on. This is Love Train by the OJs.

0: This is National Native News. I'm Jill Freitas. A mining company has backed down over a legal dispute connected to a standoff over mining at the sacred Black Hills site, Peshlaw. And many are chalking this in the win column for opposition, though many contend work is not yet finished. CJ Keene has more.
1: After the explosion of popular support and a courtroom battle, the company behind the proposed exploratory mining project has dropped the effort. For Lilius Jarding, the executive director of the Black Hills Clean Water Alliance, it represents what can be accomplished when several organizations focus on a single goal.
2: Of course, water is an issue wherever a person lives. We all need the right to clean, plentiful water. Great deal of respect for the power of alliances and coalitions.
1: Many other organizations rose in opposition to the proposed mining, including Indian Collective, a Rapid City Indigenous advocacy nonprofit, the Oglala Lakota Nation Youth Council, nine local tribes, and many community members. Wizipa Garriott, the president at Indian Collective, says it's a feeling of victory.
3: With the result, it shows the power of community organizing, coordination, direct action in conjunction with legal action.
1: Garriott says distant issues involving watershed, treaty rights, and indigenous affairs are a matter every American should have a vested interest in.
3: If you believe in the Constitution, then you are required to believe in Indian treaties, and you have a ethical, moral, and legal duty to work towards honoring Indian treaties. Every single one of us has a duty to protect clean drinking water and a human right to clean drinking water. I think from a larger moral standpoint, an injustice to one is an injustice to all.
1: Garriott estimates there are still well over a dozen mining claims in the Black Hills that he and other mining opponents are monitoring. For National Native News, I'm CJ Keene in Rapid City.
0: Earlier this week, Alaska lawmakers unanimously passed a resolution supporting Alaska Native Corporation's role in a federal contracting program amid growing scrutiny and concerns from Native contractors. The Alaska Desk's Aliona Naiden reports.
4: Alaska legislators passed a joint resolution supporting Native participation in federal contracting through the 8A Business Development Program. The program allows disadvantaged individuals, tribes, and Alaska Native corporations to compete for federal contracts. Haven Harris is the Senior Vice President of Growth and Strategy at Bering Straits Native Corporation and says those contracts are crucial for his organization.
5: We were able to give out a record dividend last year. We gave out our first special dividend ever just a month ago, and it's all because of the benefits of federal contracting for us.
4: For Alaska Native corporations, federal contracts are often their primary source of revenue and help pay dividends to shareholders and support services in their communities. But over the past year, the program has faced increased scrutiny. Native contractors say they're concerned that the government is awarding fewer contracts and has not been accepting new applications into the program. Harris is also a board co-chair of Native American Contractors Association. He says that in the past year,
5: 8A contracts have been getting awarded at a lesser rate than they were previously.
4: Harris says no new businesses have been accepted into the program since August of last year. The Native American Contractors Association and about 50 other Native organizations signed a letter to the federal government earlier this month and asked it to resume a timely review of applications. Alaska's congressional delegation and Governor Mike Dunleavy have signaled their support toward the program. Harris says the legislature's joint resolution is also a helpful step. In Anchorage, I am Aliona Naiden.
0: And I'm Jill Freitas.
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0: The North House Folk School sailing season on the schooner Yordas begins Friday, May 22nd. Captain Bill Hansen is joining us now to share some sailing stories with us. Welcome, Bill.
1: Ahoy.
0: Oh, it'd be helpful if I turned your mic on.
1: Ahoy.
0: Ahoy. So many people know you're the retired owner of Sawbill Canoe Outfitters, but yes. How did you get into sailing and captaining the Yordas?
1: Well, I always loved sailing my whole life since I was like, can remember, four years old. When I was 12, I bought my own sailboat and had it for 11 years on Sawbill Lake and sailed all the time. I loved that. It was just a little, you know, little 12 foot boat. But, and then I got certified to rent charter boats in Bayfield and did that for a number of years with my partner and some friends and sailed on friends' boats. And then I was on the board of North House when we bought Yordas, which I was thinking this morning was in 1997.
0: Wow.
1: I don't know if it actually sailed that year. I you know, it's a while ago. I can't remember exactly. People ask me all the time what we paid for it, and I can't remember, even though I was acutely aware at the time.
0: Mm.
1: But anyway, I started right away volunteering on the boat very, very occasionally and mostly just working on it, helping out, doing stuff. I became known over the years as the guy willing to clean the bilge.
0: Mm.
1: Yeah, that's not something you want to be known as. it was the classic, oh, you're so good at it, Bill.
0: Yeah, exactly.
1: Here's the shop vac, get down there.
0: So tell us more about the Yordas.
1: Well, the Yordas is the iconic sailboat with the red sails that you see, the schooner that you see in the Grand Marais Harbor for the last 20. So I was just thinking like 28 years, 27, 8, 27, mm-hmm. 8, 28 years, somewhere around there. It's become a symbol of Cook County, Grand Marais, and really in one of the iconic sites in Minnesota.
0: Mm.
1: So it's really an honor to be involved with it. The boat was built, was launched in 79. It was home built, but by a very expert builder, a guy who was a senior machinist at General Motors in Detroit, and I imagine got to use the big equipment in the car factory.
0: Yeah, this isn't quite a standard backyard build.
1: He built it. he did a beautiful job. And the boats, and we had it surveyed this year.
0: Okay,
1: which people will be interested to know. And this, I was just talking to ex-captain Matthew Brown, station director here. He was the first Yordas captain back 27 years ago, and so the surveyor gave it a close inspection and said that it's in remarkably good shape, and gave it a clean bill of health. And so we're off to the races for another 50 years.
0: Do you have any good hair-raising adventures or best memories of being out on the Yordas yourself?
1: Well, I was going to ask you that, Steph, because you are, Steph, people might not know, Steph is currently a deckhand,
0: mm-hmm.
1: and has been a deckhand in the past.
0: Mm-hmm.
1: So you also have a long history with Yordas. So
0: yeah.
1: I was thinking about that today. My favorite memory, I think, I have so many, and they all are pretty equal, but
0: mm-hmm.
1: my favorite memory was a sunrise sail that we did 2 years ago. And the group came down, I think it was four people. They weren't, I think it was like three and one, you know, unaffiliated groups. And I gave them the dock talk that we do, the safety talk, and we went out in the harbor and raised the sails. And from that moment until the end of the sail, no one spoke. It was perfect silence. And I just, you know, for me, that's hard. And
0: I was going to say, your stories are one of the best parts.
1: I should start some conversation, but they spread out all over the boat and I could see that they were in the moment.
0: Yeah.
1: And the deckhand was in the moment or maybe dozing. I don't know. Mm-hmm. And it was a really profound experience. It was a gorgeous, gorgeous sunrise. And nobody said a word until we were back to the dock. And I thanked them. When I got back, I was like, thank you for creating that experience for me. So that's what's your favorite experience?
0: I think the ones that stand out are kind of similar, like less about like, wow, that was a wild ride where I was hanging onto the rails, and more about, I remember a sunset sail in particular, and there was one deckhand many, many years ago, this was probably 2019, who would bring her violin out. Mm. And so, like, that was back when this is terrible advertising because I don't think any of the deckhands bring their violin anymore.
1: You never know.
0: We used to have, like, pie and coffee for
1: we don't do that anymore.
0: sunset sales. So this was old school. But still, it's like, we just, the sea, the lake had kind of turned that like silvery mercury where the lake doesn't even look like water anymore. Just looks like total crazy psychedelic mercury.
1: I know what you mean.
0: The sun was setting. She was just playing violin. We were all quiet. And I just was like, I cannot believe that this is my life. Wow. I just get goosebumps thinking about it. Like, you know, surprise, surprise, Steph was entranced with the lake, but it was a really beautiful
1: peak experience. Moment. Those are common on Yordas.
0: Yeah.
1: One fun thing we do is the community group sing.
0: Yeah.
1: Sings out on the end of the pier.
0: Yeah.
1: And the timing is such that when we come in from our sunset sail, they're just finishing up and singing. We've had some really sublime moments on quiet evenings when we drift past and they're singing and the moon is coming up and the sun is setting and it's, incredible. Yeah.
0: But, I mean, famously, it's a real boat on a real lake. Yes, it's not all glassy seas.
1: And so, I do enjoy the hard sailing when it happens. And it does frequently. We're often sailing, real sailing.
0: Yeah.
1: It's not a fake thing. It's an authentic boat.
0: It's not a Disney ride. Boat. It's a real boat. Yeah.
1: It's fun. Lake. And, of course, we're

0: every day, all day, basically.
1: Yeah.
0: You just go to northhouse.org to book, and there's a button right at the top of the page that says book a sale now or something like that. Very clear. But anyway, $30 off. All you have to do is enter a code CCL, Cook County Local, CCL 2026. So okay. CCL 2026.
1: Very
0: and,
1: cool.
0: And if you can't remember that, just call North House or call me. and you get $30 off for each passenger that you book for. So you can use it for friends that are visiting from out of town too.
1: That's amazing. So for people hoping to go out on Yordas, what should they wear? What should they bring? What should they not bring?
0: Yeah, we don't allow dogs unless they're service dogs. We do, so that's brilliant, the only thing you can't bring.
1: Mm-hmm.
0: And we take all comers. So
1: yeah.
0: Regardless of ability, and we've literally carried people from their cars to the boat.
1: Yeah.
0: And we will do that, no problem. And to bring a lot of warm clothes.
1: I know.
0: And locals kind of look, when I say that, locals kind of look at me like, oh, I know that. But it's, you don't really, because it's even colder out there than it is in Grand Marais. Quite a bit colder.
1: Steel boat, cold lake. Yeah. You just,
0: and I still get surprised.
1: Always bring mittens and a beanie and a thin puffer.
0: that said, better to bring too much and not put it on. That said, we do have very, very warm blankets. They're like those sideline blankets that the football players wear or the cross country skiers wear before a race. So they have a hood, they snap up. And they go all the way to your ankles, and they're thick fleece with a waterproof, windproof exterior. So we pretty much routinely hand those out in June.
1: Yeah.
0: Until the middle of July. There's a very rare sale when we don't end up handing those out, but they're very comfy.
1: My mom got me a very wonderful winter coat, but she got it for me in April. She's like, I'm so sorry you won't be able to use this until next winter. And I was like, Mom, I have a sailboat. I'm using this 12 months a year. I use it every month of the year since I've gotten this. Was like 3 or 4 years ago. And it's usually in July out on the boat. Yep. August, same thing. So
0: yeah,
1: It's possible. You never brought too many warm clothes out on your desk. But it's still beautiful. You know, there are plenty of sunny, sunshiny days. But
0: it does actually warm up. We don't see the blankets very often after about the 15th of July.
1: Yeah.
0: But
1: what I think is so special is so many people have seen the boat or have been in town, some locals even, their whole life, and never been out on the lake and gotten to look back at the town from that perspective.
0: Unless you have your own boat or a friend with a boat. And, you know, a boat on Lake Superior has to be a pretty capable boat to be safe.
1: Yeah.
0: And so, you know, it's usually a more expensive boat. I mean, there are rare days when people are out there on paddle boards and stuff, but even that's a little risky. So it's a way to get out on the lake and really enjoy it. And then I'd be remiss if I didn't mention that there is actually a deep tradition of schooner sailing on Lake Superior.
1: Yeah.
0: Kind of with such a short period of history that it's kind of lost in the historic record, but it started in the 1850s, mid-1850s, but just with a couple of schooners. But by 1890 or so, there were over 600 schooners on Lake Superior, just like Yordas, ranging from almost 200 feet down to 12 feet. There were several schooners that lived in the Grand Marais Harbor, and then many that came in and out when it was an active commercial harbor, of course, before the highway and before steamships. And then steam came late to Lake Superior, so around 1900 to 1905, 1910, steam engines took over entirely and the schooner fleet went away, except for a brief period where some of the old schooners that were still intact were fixed up during Prohibition and were used to smuggle Canadian whiskey down to down the shore because they were silent.
1: Oh, sure.
0: And there was actually a picture in one of the historic photos in the Cook County News Herald a few years ago of an arrest of a schooner crew carrying a load of cases of Canadian whiskey, and they were arrested by the revenuers.
1: Sure.
0: And it's a group photo of them on the pier with the whiskey in front of them, and it's the smugglers, the revenuers, who are federal police, and a couple of the sheriff and local deputies, I think. And maybe some of the town, the mayor or something. And they all have broad smiles on their faces. It's like, smuggling ring interrupted and arrested. And nobody really looks that unhappy.
1: <It's> like, they're like, we'll confiscate
0: it. I think that whiskey probably was not thrown down the drain.
1: Funny. Well, I will say another treat is the like local history and the stories that you hear.

0: the captains are, you know, have some pretty great stories. You'll get a different ride every time. But if you're interested in some of that stuff, it's, I'm like, we need to do a whole, just sitting across from you in the studio, I'm like, we have to do like a whole like oral history project of, all right, Bill, tell me this one, tell me that one. But
1: I do make most of that up, but it's a, no, I rely heavily on Tim Cochran and his books for my history. But they, there's a lot of history, and I lean into the Ojibwe history.
0: Yeah.
1: Because that's really the longest and most significant history here. But we talk about European immigration and pioneer history and the treaties. And but we talk about, we judge what the people want.
0: Yeah, and for sure. And if
1: like
0: you're
1: the,
0: just...
1: Like the silent sunrise sale.
0: Yeah.
1: Obviously, they didn't want to hear history. So
0: right.
1: I try not to force it on people. And I try to... My partner says, you don't talk the whole time, do you? With
0: it
1: kind
0: depends.
1: Of horror. I try not to, but...
0: Only if they're into it.
1: Yeah, I just respond to questions.
0: So, yeah.
1: And I tell them that at the beginning. If you're interested, ask questions, and we'll do what we can. But.
0: Yeah. Well... I got to let you go here. We have Betsy to tell us about the blood drive. But again, to register to sail on the Yordas, just go to northhouse.org and there's that big sail with us button, or 218-387-9762. And there is that code CCL2026 if you register online.
1: Correct.
0: Yeah.
1: Great.
0: Well, thanks for coming in today,
1: Steph.
0: Bill. Always good to
1: boat.
0: Chat with you. Yeah,
1: see
0: I'll see you out
1: boat.
0: There. And we'll wave to you if you're not on the boat, wave to Bill or whoever's captaining.
1: I can't wait to start sailing.
0: Yeah, it's fun to get out there. All right, see ya.
1: Thanks.
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1: All right, the time is 8:50, and I am here with Betsy Blaisdell, and we are talking about the Memorial Blood Drive. 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Betsy Blaisdell is with the Cook County Public Health and Human Services and joins us now to tell us more. Welcome, Betsy.
2: Hi, thanks for having me today.
1: So walk us through the process a little bit. Do we have to register? Like, how can folks get involved? What do you need?
2: Sure, we definitely need folks to sign up in advance for a time slot and be a donor on the Big Blue Bus. As we said, this is at the courthouse this year, so centrally located in town. And it's easy to sign up in several ways. We've got the website, which is nbcherohub.club. You go there and you can click donate now and search by zip code, which will get you to the actual schedules you can sign up for online. You can also give me a call at the office here and I'll help you sign up to an 8-387-3611. And then if you're a previous donor, you've probably gotten those reminder emails and mailers that have a QR code or phone number and email as well. So we just want you to get in and get that time slot signed up. So for these blood drives, it is essential that we book as many spots as possible. You know, they're only up here about every 2 months, about every 8 weeks. And so when they're here, we have to take advantage of that. We have to get as many people signed up. Walk-ins, it is possible to kind of walk in and check in, but there may not be much for spots or you may have to wait. So that's why it's really best to get that sign up in done in advance.
1: Totally. So, where do people sign in on the day? How long does it take? You know, what can people expect from a visit if they haven't been before?
2: Great question. So when folks arrive, they're going to head into the courthouse. Right in the main lobby there, we'll have a registration table and they're going to check you in. And also there'll be some questions. So they just want to check in with a few quick surveys. And some of those questions are really simple, like, are you feeling well today? And things like that. But the whole process will take about 45 minutes. So after that check-in, folks get to the bus. They will go through a registration process and they do a quick thing. They'll test your blood for iron levels, which is really critical. And they'll ask you a few more history questions. Have you traveled? And do you have any conditions that might exclude you from donating on that day? Mm-hmm. And then the actual donation process is about 10 to 15 minutes while you're laying comfortably. They even ask you which arm that you want to donate through. And then that's a great time to bring a book. I bring my Kindle and I read, or you can bring your Libby app, bring something. Or if you bring a friend to your appointment and you donate together, you can sit there and chat and have a nice, or close your eyes and rest. Hey, who doesn't want like 10 minutes of peace in their life, right?
1: Totally.
2: And then after that, once you're done, they're going to do a quick, have you wait on the bus for just a little bit. You can get some juice, some snacks to kind of refuel yourself. They just want to make sure that you're okay before you leave. So that's about a 45-minute process. And some things to know too beforehand. Again, if you're not feeling well, that's a good reason not to donate. If you're on antibiotics, you probably shouldn't donate this time around. You need to be at least a day off of antibiotics to donate. And then preparing, do eat properly the morning before, drink fluids so that you're well hydrated and ready to go. And then afterwards, you know, a lot of people say, how would I feel afterwards? Is this going to make me feel odd or tired? And most people feel fine. It is a good idea to eat snacks, drink extra fluids after donation, and avoid that strenuous exercise. So if you've got leg day planned, maybe swap that out for a walk in the sunshine or something a little bit lighter.
1: All right. So are there certain blood types that are especially needed, or, you know, are there? Yeah.
2: Yeah, I would say at this point, they will not turn you away no matter what your blood type is. They need all blood types. But there are some more kind of precious donor types that are helpful. Okay. So anyone who is O negative or positive, A negative and B negative, because they have the highest ability to donate those blood types. If it's a more rare blood type or like AB positive, there's less people available that can take that in a healthy way. So I would say O, A neg, B neg are definitely in demand because of their versatility and the people that can receive those donations. There's also an opportunity. So we just talked about a general whole blood donation, but we also have something called a double red blood cell donation, which is basically getting twice the value of that donation. It does take longer. So for those time slots, and we do have lots of those open as well, it's an hour-long process. And they take double the cells, but they give you back the plasma. So it's a little bit different setup. Again, it takes longer, but they get twice the units available from your donation than they would from someone else. So it is so precious and so needed. Blood is a resource we cannot replace. They can't manufacture this, make it anywhere. That's why it's so precious to all of us to get as many in. And with the double red blood cells, there are some elements that you do need to meet a height and weight requirement. And again, the iron level that they'll test for that day. So please sign up. I'm asking you today, if you've gotten that letter, if you've gotten that mailer, go to it now and sign up and take that spot. I know some of you have been putting it off because you're not sure about your schedule. We'll schedule it in, and we really hope you can make that a priority this next week.
1: Yeah, it's wild to think about, like, that there's no synthetic blood. There's no way to like make it. We just are brilliant little, you know, this is coming from my doctor Steph brain, but I'm just like, wow, bones are amazing. Wow, bodies are amazing. That like we can make this thing that we totally depend on, but we also depend on each other when we need that, you know, when we have to make up a gap like that. So
2: absolutely. And there are definitely times of the year during flu season when the donations decline and then they become a really critical level where they can run out quickly. And so that's why getting these stockpiles built up is ever so precious. And I think we've all had friends and family recently who needed a blood donation, and just know that that could be you. Mm-hmm. That could be you supporting your friend, your family, your community member. We can all do this. And really, about maybe 60% of the population is eligible age-wise. So if you're 17 and older, you can donate. If you're 16, you need parental authorization. So there's a form on the website where you could bring your parent to the donation too. Mm-hmm. But out of that, only out of the age-eligible donors, only about 3% donate. And that just feels like not enough when you hear that statistic out loud. And so if you are healthy and eligible, please donate. If you have more questions, you can certainly call me at that number about, hey, am I eligible if I'm taking this medication or if I've traveled here? There's also great information on Memorial Blood Center's website where you can search that up and find out if you have any restrictions. And also your doctor's advice would be great. If they say you can donate, fantastic. We need you.
1: Yeah. So again, how can people sign up if they're interested?
2: Okay. Easiest way, you can call me 218-387-3611. You can also go to nbchcherohub.club, go to donate now and search by our zip code, and you will find those donation links. And if you've got that mailer or that email, definitely follow the links and information you see on those two.
1: Sounds good. Yeah. We're talking with Betsy Blaisdell. The Spring Blood Drive will be Thursday, May 21st from 9 a.m. to 5 p.m. and Friday, May 22nd from 8 a.m. to noon at the Cook County Courthouse. Donors, check in at the courthouse lobby. Again, give that 218-387-3611. Thanks so much for coming in today, Betsy.
2: Thanks for having me.
1: Hope you get lots and lots of people. Everybody go fill that schedule. We need it. This is how we take care of each other. And
2: we do. Fill the bus. We need it.
1: Fill the bus. All right. Thanks so much.

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Well, it's Friday. Friday, May 15th. Happy Friday, everybody. Thanks for tuning in to North Shore Morning. I'm Steph Voss, your host for the next hour on this sunny, warm, feels warm, Friday morning. We'll get to official weather, of course, up here at the top, and some news, and I'll blather about the lake. I always feel like I sound just like unhinged of like, but you know, it's a blast. So again, tell me when you run into me in the wild, tell me your lake stories too. But after all that and the news, we'll have Science in the Sea, Field Notes with Molly Hoffman, Pop Quiz at 9:30, followed by Minnesota 90 and Anishinaabemowin Word of the Day. We'll have Minnesota Native News after that. We'll wrap up Pop Quiz, get to Bird Note, maybe sneak in North Star stories, depending on how things unfold. In between, of course, we'll check in on the community calendar. I'll have some tunes for us. Yeah, should be fun. Should be a fun, nice little morning here. So let's, without further ado, let's get on with it. All right, so birthdays today. I just have one that I know about. Jim Boyd. Happy birthday, Jim Boyd. Sun rose this morning at 5:23 a.m. and sets this evening at 8:32 p.m. We got another 2 minutes and 33 seconds of daylight added for a total of 15 hours and 9 minutes. Wow, that is a lot of daylight. We don't have much moonlight, though. 2.7% illuminated, that waning crescent, just teeny little scrape of a sliver of a moon, and on our way to a new moon tomorrow, and the next full moon is May 31st. The lake this morning, so misty, gauzy, cloudy, foggy. That mist was just like scraped and draped over the trees and piled up in the corners of the bays and crawling out over 61. I could hardly see the lake in so many places. All I saw were these little gauzy bits of mist. Just kind of all huddled together, all bunched up. But the bits of the lake that I did get to see were mostly sort of up close, just a little bit at the shore. And the only thing I could think was that if I were able to just like take a sip of the lake, the water would just taste sweet, sugary, like I was a hummingbird at a feeder or something. Like that's the best description I have for the lake this morning. And I'm aware that that sounds like slightly unhinged, but the lake just looked so shiny, so sort of like calm, but there was some motion, kind of this just like really gentle dance, just kind of like lapping, tapping at the shore, sort of emerging out of this gorgeous mist. I don't know, maybe the mist was making me think of cotton candy or something kind of draped around, but the lake, I just wanted to like drop a straw and just slurp up all that sweetness. So that was the lake this morning, sugary. and swimmable. People are going in. I'm just saying, you know, it's a quick dip, but invigorating. So that's the lake. Thanks for indulging my deep love there. Let's look at a more official weather forecast. We have 45 in the Bay of Grand Marais here and still reporting 50, up to 54 over the hill. Like that's balmy, up from 52 at 8 a.m. 45 here in the Bay of Grand Marais, but lots of sunshine, which makes a big difference. Out the WTIP window, just a few little buds on the trees. The hill hasn't lit up in that neon green quite yet, but thinking about it, really thinking about it. Today, we're expecting sunny, high near 59, wind gusting to 30, and tonight mostly clear, low around 47. There is a red flag warning today. So a red flag warning means that critical fire weather conditions are either occurring now or will shortly. A combination of strong winds, low relative humidity, and warm temperatures can contribute to extreme fire behavior. So fires that develop will spread rapidly. Outdoor burning is not recommended, and that is for kind of all of today.
Tomorrow, high of 57, breezy again, winds gusting to 25. Saturday night, low of 39, mostly clear. Sunday, high of 46, partly sunny and breezy until we get to a 70% chance of showers and possibly a thunderstorm, probably in the afternoon after 4 p.m. And then showers and thunderstorms overnight, Sunday night. Monday, chance of showers. Monday night, showers likely. Tuesday, showers. Tuesday night, chance of showers. So we should get some good chances of precipitation starting Sunday afternoon, evening, and early next week, as far as we can tell from here. But the next couple days will be sunny, very breezy, high today about 59, tomorrow high of 57. Let's take a peek at temps around the area. Minneapolis up to 70 degrees. Ely is our second warmest at 65. Duluth is at 61. Two Harbors is at 53. Silver Bay is 54. Tofty is 50. Thunder Bay is 55. Grand Portage, sorry, I missed that in order, 48. Houghton and Bayfield are over at 60 degrees each. So yeah, that's what we've got for temps around the area in our neighborhood here, our extended neighborhood. Let's turn now to some news.

0: The Minnesota Star Tribune reports an unusual collaboration between Duluth's three largest homelessness charities that aim to dramatically reduce the number of people living on city streets and walking between organizations downtown. Instead of organizations offering some of the same services, such as drop-in spaces, each site will specialize in helping people at different stages of homelessness. The plan would avoid duplicating efforts and reduce the need for clients to go from one place to the next during a typical day. The streamlining plan, announced Tuesday, comes amid two-year wait lists for affordable housing and overflowing shelters in the city. Chronic homelessness in St. Louis County has increased by 157% over the last decade. As Duluth faces an ever-present housing crunch, its vacancy rate for affordable housing sits at 1%. Leaders of the Damiano Center, CHUM, and Union Gospel Mission said that by coordinating their services, they expect to nearly double the city's number of shelter beds to 300 in the next 2 years and offer those experiencing homelessness more stability. A bonding bill request this session of nearly $9 million is key to that plan, leaders said. The idea is for each site to specialize in an area and help clients based on their specific need. One site will offer permanent housing and triage to sort where people should go. Another will offer emergency shelter, and the third will help families and others in transition. Starting in July, Sawtooth Mountain Clinic will expand behavioral health services to the west end of Cook County with a satellite location at Birch Grove Community School. The expansion is part of a multi-year effort to increase the clinic's capacity to provide mental health services in Cook County. In March 2025, the clinic hired a behavioral health director and added a behavioral health consultant to the team. This summer, the clinic will have a therapist available at Birch Grove Community School one day a week. Also, this summer, the clinic is welcoming a director of clinical services to the team to help improve efficiencies in the clinical day. A priority for the clinic in the coming months will also be applying for funding from the Rural Health Transformation Program, which was created by Congress to help offset financial pressures on rural hospitals and encourage innovative care in rural areas. The funding could help the clinic allocate resources to focus on prevention and management of chronic conditions, such as diabetes and high blood pressure. Other opportunities include expanding nursing services in Cook County, implementing remote monitoring equipment, adding advanced software at the clinic, and more. The Minnesota Star Tribune reports that a resort operator out fishing on a popular Minnesota lake with military veterans as his guests died in a collision of boats that also pitched three others into the chilly waters. Jeremy Brandon Johnson, 53, of Eveleth, Minnesota, died soon after the two-boat crash on May 12th in the northwest portion of Lake Vermilion, near Manbeck Island in Beattie Township, the St. Louis County Sheriff's Office said. Johnson died near the scene of the collision while being treated by paramedics, the statement continued. Two people were taken to a hospital by ambulance, and a third was airlifted to another hospital in Duluth. The Johnson family owns the Whispering Winds Resort about 8 miles north of Cook. Ron Johnson told the Minnesota Star Tribune that his son was out fishing the previous evening with two veterans who were among 14 being hosted at no charge during his fourth year of, quote, giving the resort away multiple times a season to those who served in the military. AP News on WTIP is made possible by our listener members and business underwriters.
1: Exploring Science in the Sea. Cats sometimes drop food at their owner's front door. Lizards, mice, or other small prey. A recent study found that killer whales sometimes offer food to people as well. But the reason for that sharing is unclear. Orcas are social animals. They hunt together, they play, and they share their food. And they're often found around people. They swim along with boats and divers, and they've even hunted with human fishers. In a recent study, scientists compiled reports of orcas sharing food with people on boats, in the water, or on shore. They found 34 examples, including some from their own experience. Many of the events were photographed or caught on video. To qualify for the study, a whale had to approach the people, not the other way around. It had to get close before releasing the food, and it couldn't take the food back right away. It had to wait for a response from the people. The sharing orcas included males and females of all ages. Sometimes a single whale made the offer, but sometimes it was two or more. They offered fish, birds, mammals, and other treats. They sometimes waited minutes for a response. And if the human didn't snatch the food or gave it back, the whale sometimes offered it again. The researchers said there could be several reasons for the sharing. It could be a way to communicate or to learn more about the people. It could simply be a way of playing. Or it could be a way to lure the people in, a not-so-friendly way of sharing. Science in the Sea is a production of the University of Texas Marine Science Institute and is on the web at scienceinthesea.org. I'm Holly Brawley.
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0: Time is 9:15. Let's go to a song here. This is Funky Town by Lips, Inc.

time for an archived edition of Field Notes with Molly Hoffman. Recorded in the boreal forests of northeastern Minnesota, Molly has left behind a comprehensive field guide of bird songs and stories that will make a birder out of anyone who is willing to come along.

It's a beautiful sunny morning. I'm in kind of a mixed woods, and there are lots and lots of mosquitoes this morning. It's just that way, but it's a wonderful day for listening for birds. So come on along. That lovely flute-like song is a Swainson's thrush. And to kind of remember the song, you'll remember the quality. That flute-like sound is just beautiful. But to remember which one of the thrush, there's three of them that have these really flute-like songs that are common up here. Think of the S in Swainson's. That song winds up the scale, goes in an upward direction. And they're not distinctive looking birds. They're actually kind of olivey brown color on the back and white on the breast with some spotting starting at the throat, kind of at the top of the breast. And you often don't get a good look at them. They tend to hide. They're thrushes and they're kind of sneaky in the woods. But sometimes they'll flush out and fly ahead of you a little ways. But it's such a pretty sound, such a neat sound. So that's a Swainson's thrush.

That's a little in the bushes here, and I can't get much closer. It's a Canada warbler. There. And when anybody tries to describe this song, it's pretty hard. It doesn't really say anything that you can recognize. It just goes tweetititititi. It kind of went when I did. Some people call it just a jumble, or actually, a friend calls it an outburst. So, a Canada warbler is got kind of this slaty blue back, and what's outstanding is it has a yellow breast, and on that yellow breast it has a black, sort of a black, what looks like a necklace. So it's really quite pretty. It has an eye ring also. But the trouble is getting a look at them is pretty difficult. They like brush. And they like to kind of skulk around down low and in the brush and hide themselves. Even when they're singing like this, they're very hard to find. Canada warblers nest up here. Throughout the area. This path I'm on is so varied that we go from brushy areas to coniferous areas to wetland. So the number of different kind of birds along here is pretty phenomenal. But this Canada warbler you can find throughout deciduous mixed with conifer woods. Behind me is another sound. I'm going to turn that way. Now that's a pretty easy song to remember, and it's an easy sound for

It's doing what we call a trill, that is one note repeated quickly. A very fast trill, actually, almost insect-like, not very musical. Chipping sparrows are everywhere. They're out on these kind of wild trails, and they're also in people's yards. In fact, they're very common in, you know, yards in town where there's a little brush component, and they'll feed out on your lawn, and they'll nest in your shrubs. Well, I think it's about time for me to turn around before the mosquitoes carry me off. This is Molly Hoffman with Field Notes.

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0: 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Let's take a peek at the community calendar here. It's 9:25, and it's Hyde Week at North House Folk School. So Tuesday the 12th to Monday the 18th, featuring different tanning and sewing methods through coursework, evening programs, Hyde Week Gathering Day today, Friday. More information and the coursework schedule is available at northhouse.org. I know there are a couple different talks and demonstrations throughout today, so head on over to their website or just wander down on campus, see what's happening. Tomorrow, all are invited to the annual Great Expectations School Plant Sale and Pancake Breakfast. Saturday, May 16th from 8 a.m. to 1 p.m. The annual community rummage sale will be held Saturday from 10 to 3 at the Cook County Community Center. Those interested in being a vendor can sign up online at the link on our website or by phone 218-387-3015. Again, if you head to our website, WTIP.org, and click on that events tab, you'll be able to find the website to be a vendor for the community rummage sale. The memorial service for Barbara Erickson will be held Saturday, May 16th at 11 a.m. at Bethlehem Lutheran Church. A light lunch will follow the service. The University of Minnesota Duluth's Traveling Planetarium will visit Grand Portage on Saturday, May 16th. The Immersive Dome Theater will be at the Grand Portage Lodge Event Center from 11 a.m. to 3 p.m. tomorrow. And the annual meeting of the Arrowhead Eagles Aviation Organization will be held at the Grand Marais Cook County Airport on Saturday, May 16th at noon. A business meeting and social hour will be followed by a roundtable discussion on how to pursue a career in aviation, from pilots to controllers to aviation technicians. The Eagles will announce the 2025 winner of their aviation scholarships at the meeting. The public is welcome. More information available from Rodney Roy or Mike Raymond at 218-387-3024. And looking ahead to Sunday, a volunteer work event for the pump track is happening on Sunday, May 17th at 9 a.m. at the Cook County Community Center. Volunteers should wear sturdy footwear and bring gloves and water. Lunch is provided. More information can be found by calling Paul Nordland at 218-370-9020. And lastly, on Sunday, Scaredy Cat Music presents their annual spring recital with local students on Sunday, May 17th from 4:30 to 6 p.m. at the Arrowhead Center for the Arts. Open to all. 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I see former Captain Matthew Brown, but sailing out past the lighthouse. It's a fun new picture there to see, especially since we got to talk to Bill Hansen at during the 8 o'clock hour about Yordas sailing. So again, lots of good stuff on our website. We've got news and all kinds of fun updates, plus the events calendar. So lots of good stuff there for you.
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Well, that means it's 9:30. You know that. Pop quiz time. A little game we play here every weekday at 9:30 a.m. And yeah, I throw out a trivia question. You call in if you've got a guess. We love a guess. And the number to call is 218-387-1070. Again, 218-387-1070. And if you're the right answer, if you're the first caller with the right answer, you could win a fabulous prize. If you've won in the last 30 days, you just get bragging rights and the prize goes to the next right caller. So we love having you play. And I do have a trivia question today, not a joke. So here's what I, little bit of news, little bit of trivia. The 2026 National Recording Registry inductees were announced yesterday, bringing everything from Beyonce's Single Ladies to Weezer's self-titled debut album, some Taylor Swift, some Spike Jones. But there was one non-musical inductee, and that was the broadcast of the 1971 boxing match known as the Fight of the Century between Muhammad Ali and this person. Who did Muhammad Ali fight in the Fight of the Century at Madison Square Garden in 1971? Muhammad Ali, 1971, Fight of the Century, Madison Square Garden. The recording of that was just inducted into the National Recording Registry with the Library of Congress. But I want to know, who did Muhammad Ali fight in that 1971 boxing match? If you know, give us a call. 218-387-1070. Thanks for playing, everybody.

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1: 1975. Dave Frischberg got the songwriting gig
2: I'm here
1: from a friend.
2: I'm no
1: that friend happened to be Bob Dureau, musical director of Schoolhouse Rock, the animated music video series that played between Saturday morning cartoons and taught kids about math and grammar. In fact, Dureau had written a few Schoolhouse Rock hits. Three is a magic number.
3: Yes, it is. It's a magic number.
1: Figure eight.
4: As double four.
1: Now Schoolhouse Rock wanted to focus on history and government. And would Frischberg want to write a song about how a bill becomes a law? The pianist and composer from St. Paul was an inventive lyricist.
5: I'm just a bill. Yes,
1: so even though the topic was unwieldy, Dave Frischberg rolled up his sleeves and threw together a song about a bill that travels to Washington, D.C. with dreams of becoming a law someday. 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
6: Bonjour, Ms. Nobi Tung Indigenous Cause. Harvey Thompson is my English name. KBFT's word of the day is Mallard, Aninshib. Mallard, Aninshib. KBFT's word of the day is brought to you by a grant from the Minnesota Arts and Cultural Heritage Fund.

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1: With headlines from around the state, I'm Zan Holston. Coming up, fantastical fish take to the streets of Duluth.
2: A smelt lumberjack and a smelt doctor.
1: But first, as Minnesotans watch energy costs and electric demands keep rising, Red Lake Nation is moving toward generating more of its own power. The tribal nation is breaking ground today on its Makwa Solar Array, a 3-megawatt tribally owned solar project that will sell the power it generates, bringing income and future energy opportunities back to the reservation. The tribe has partnered with company Solar Bear. President Robert Blake says the project is another important step toward tribal energy sovereignty.
3: Any way that tribes can start generating and start thinking of outside the box ways of bringing in income to, you know, support programming on the reservation, I believe all hands on deck right now.
1: Blake says the project will also use agrivoltaics, essentially growing food beneath or around the solar panels for school lunches and food shelves. The Makwa Array is the tribal nation's most ambitious project after building smaller 70 and 200 kilowatt panel systems over the past decade. The project comes as renewable energy continues to grow statewide. Clean Energy Economy Minnesota's 2026 fact sheet says renewable sources provided 33% of Minnesota's electricity, while zero carbon sources produced the majority of the state's electricity for the sixth straight year. At the White Earth Nation's State of the Nation in Monoman this week, Chairman Michael Fairbanks says focus in the next year will include developing independent energy production, as well as healthcare, economic development, and holding ancestral lands for the next generation.
4: Everyone wants land back. It's about self-determination. It's about us taking the reins from the federal government.
1: Fairbanks and other leaders, like District Representative Laura Lee Erickson, say planning will focus on education and keeping decisions within the community.
5: There's still a lot of important work for us to be done, but we remain committed to continuing this journey, addressing the ongoing needs, and building on the foundation we have set for you.
1: Minnesota lawmakers are moving through the final stretch at the Capitol. A workers' compensation bill cleared both chambers and is headed to Governor Tim Walz, as well as a human services policy bill focused on disability services and a veterans benefits bill. Walz is also expected to sign a bill making it a felony to impersonate a peace officer, use a fake squad car, police lights, or sirens. Lawmakers and Walz reached the framework for a deal to stabilize Hennepin County Medical Center, but it's not final yet. It still needs to be written into a bill and passed by the House and Senate before the session deadline. A bill allowing grocery stores to donate eggs to food shelves up to 30 days past their quality date is still alive and scheduled for a final vote Saturday. A package of gun safety bills stalled after passing the Senate. House DFL member Jamie Long says House Speaker, Republican Lisa Damith, is playing procedural games to keep the bill from coming to the floor.
6: And I'm wondering if you are going to allow a vote before the end of session on Senate File 4067.
7: The bill is being reviewed.
1: Former Minnesota State Senator Justin Eichhorn pleaded guilty in federal court to a lesser charge that may reduce his potential prison sentence. The Grand Rapids Republican pled guilty to attempted possession of child pornography instead of the previous solicitation-related charge. He was arrested last year in a sexting and resigned from office. He faces up to 21 months in prison. A sentencing date has not been set. A massive spring bird migration is moving over Minnesota. You can watch it happen on radar. Birdcast estimates that 44 million birds crossed the state Wednesday night, with millions more expected through tonight and into Saturday morning. Wildlife experts say bright lights can confuse night-migrating birds and draw them into buildings. Help out by turning off unnecessary lights from 11 p.m. to 6 a.m. throughout the weekend. Check the live maps at birdcast.org. And finally, the smelts are running in Duluth, and so are the puppets. The Magic Smelt Puppet Troop's annual Run Smelt Run Parade returns for its 13th year Sunday to celebrate the tiny silver fish, with giant fish puppets, a brass band-led second-line parade, and a whole silver-clad smelt kingdom marching down the lake walk. Troop founder Jim Urey says the parade started as a playful take on the real spring smelt run, when the smelt move out of Lake Superior and into

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1: 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You're listening to WTIP. We have lots of great radio coming up for you today. Next up will be Sidetracks, North Shore News Hour at noon, Will Moore's Got the Scenic Route at 4 p.m., and Dr. Ozzie's newish show. I guess I don't know how long that's been going, but Border Crossing from 5 to 7. And then small change tonight for those of you trivia folks. Maybe you went out to WTIP trivia last night, or you're just waiting to call in on small change, getting dinged. We've got Katie and DJ Quiet Lunch tonight for you hosting small change. And after that, Boomer Jam with Tyler Howell. So lots of great radio ahead for you today. Hope you can stay with us. Up next, we've got Minnesota Native News.
2: You're listening to Minnesota Native News. I'm Marie Rock. This week, we look back at producer Dan Ninham's conversation with artist Tashia Hart about her work in last year's exhibition, Once Upon a Shore, an all-Indigenous exhibit at the Minnesota Marine Art Museum, the influence of tradition on her artistic process, and what it means to be an artist.
3: My name is Tashia Hart. I'm a Red Lake Nation citizen living currently in Duluth, Minnesota. And I am a writer and artist and a mom.
4: Can you walk us through the creative process for your pieces featured in the Once Upon a Shore art exhibition?
3: The pieces of mine that are included, and there are three books. Those processes, you know, took the span of like 5 years or so. The Goodberry Cookbook, Gidgee and the Wolves, and Native Love Jams. I have also it's about a 12 by 12 inch beaded piece called Minuminike Gizis. And then I also have some photography of plants.
4: I'm thinking of the video short. Maybe talk a little bit more about that.
3: So that was the one piece that I created really specifically for that show, and I was very excited about it. And I had been working on this story for a while. Clay Woman Falls in Love with the Lake. And that inspiration for Clay Woman Falls in Love with the Lake came from living on the shore and going through all the emotions of what it's like to, you know, be a human being and, you know, take in the energy and the sights and the life that is on the shore there. I love to combine the love and the emotion with nature, because that's where I feel my own emotions most heightened is when I'm in nature, and especially by lakes. I had been working on the short story for a while, and I edited it, and then I did the voiceover. When I proposed that piece to Hyde, I was saying, you know, I have this piece that I've been working on that is a short story, but it's like a mild erotica. She was all for it. Hyde's not scared. That was very exciting for me to be able to merge my storytelling, which is, you know, part of the heritage, Anishinaabe heritage storytelling. And I kind of take it in my own route with that. But I'm definitely, you know, inspired and influenced by all the stories that I've heard growing up. I feel like good art, you know, it might, for me, like, if it doesn't make me a little nervous to have other people see it, then what am I doing it for, I guess?
4: Explain how your specific traditions or symbols you are revitalizing or reinterpreting in a modern context through your work.
3: The inspiration for the Clay Woman Falls in Love with the Lake, that's heavily influenced by stories of Wayne Abuju. That's one of the traditions, the oral telling traditions that I wanted to bring into the medium of the video. I call it like a video tale. So it's like bringing in an oral storytelling and then pairing it with images of the natural world.
4: What are the rewards and challenges of being an Indigenous artist in the current art world?
3: Well, the reward is that it's deeply gratifying. It's also healing. It's medicine. All my art forms have a different kind of healing that they bring into my life. Beadwork is very calming. And when I need to expand my mind with writing, that's when I do some writing. Being a self-employed creative is definitely a hustle, and sometimes it gets scary, you know, because

0: because you don't know if you're going to be able to pay your bill. Another reward is that, you know, if you keep at it like you do, and that's very rewarding to be able to, you know, live, put food on your table, and by doing what you love. I'm excited to make more video tales for one thing, and I have a few books in the works, a sci-fi rom-com and a paranormal rom-com, also stories from the shore of Lake Superior. Right now, one of the projects that I'm working on is called Kid Epicurious, and it's a wild food adventure comic picture book that should be done by the end of the year.
1: That's all for this week's episode. 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

Well, it's not 9:30. It's 9:49. But we are going to wrap up pop quiz here. And fun little game we play at 9:30 on weekday mornings. Throw out a trivia question. And for those of you that are hungry for more, of course, there's small change tonight at 7. But I wanted to know, yesterday, the 2026 National Recording Registry inductees were announced to the Library of Congress. Everything from Beyonce to Weezer to, all kinds of stuff. Spike Jones, Taylor Swift. But there's one non-musical inductee, and that was the broadcast of the 1971 boxing match between Muhammad Ali and this person at Madison Square Garden, known as the Fight of the Century. So I wanted to know who that person was, and we had a guess for Floyd Patterson, but Sherry really, Steve from Happy Acres both knew the answer, but Debbie Bieber was the first one to call in and know that it was Joe Frazier. And so, Debbie, you have won a WTIP camping lantern. Winners of Pop Quiz have 90 days to either collect their prize here at the station or to call us to have it mailed to them. Fun fact, the Library of Congress's own blog at loc.gov says George Frazier and not Joe Frazier. So this is just a news update that the internet is wrong in some places, in case you didn't know. The internet can be wrong some places, even the Library of Congress's own website. But it was, in fact, Joe Frazier in that 1971 boxing match between Muhammad Ali at Madison Square Garden, known as the Fight of the Century. Thanks, everybody, so much for playing.

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0: This is Bird Note. The golden-cheeked warbler is a star performer. Boldly dressed in yellow, black, and white, these little birds and their buzzy song take center stage in Texas Hill Country. The golden-cheeked warbler is an endangered species and the only bird that nests exclusively in central Texas. Males arrive in March to stake out a territory in the juniper oak woodlands. The older the trees, the better. While the female handles most of the nest construction and defense, both parents bring home the bugs to their hungry chicks. Look for them chasing insects on the wing or gleaning grubs from high in the canopy. By the end of July, the warblers are on their way back to mountain forests of southern Mexico and Central America. Golden-cheeked warblers can't survive without healthy, mature woodlands, but deforestation has destroyed and fragmented much of their habitat across the Americas. Now, this special songbird's future depends on people stepping up to protect our forests, from Nicaragua to Texas. For Bird Note, I'm Michael Stein. This episode is dedicated to naturalist Dave Sutherland from Boulder, Colorado, who has taught so many so much.
1: Time is 9:54. Thanks for tuning in to North Shore Morning. My host, Steph Voss, it's been great to hang out with you. Like I said, there's lots more great radio coming up today. And at the top of the next hour, you'll get a full weather forecast, but sunny the next couple days and expecting some rain starting Sunday night into early next week. But Will is next door and we'll have a couple hours of great music ahead and a full weather forecast. All that jazz. You can also check out our website for the events calendar. There's lots of fun stuff happening this weekend, from plant sale, pancake breakfast, Hyde Week, piano recital. Yeah, there's all kinds of really fun community events that make this place great. And so be sure to check out our website, WTIP.org. And see the latest, see what's happening this weekend. Also, just a good time to get outside. That sunshine, that warmth, it's a real treat. All right, we're going to go out on Whitney Houston. This is I Want to Dance with Somebody. Thanks for listening, everybody. Have a great weekend.

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Thanks for giving us North Shore Morning to Steph. And we got 2 hours of great music coming up here. Let's take a look at the weather. The entire state of Minnesota right now is in the 60s and 70s, except for the shore of Cook County. We are here at 57 degrees here in Grand Marais, 53 in Grand Portage. It is 62 up the Gunflint Trail, 56 in Lutzen, 65 in Silver Bay. Duluth coming in also at around 66. Twin Cities are at 75 degrees right now. We're in a red flag warning later today. Looks like wind's going to be gusting up to 25 miles per hour or so. Highs of around 60 today. Sunny skies throughout the day. Same thing tomorrow, going to be around 57 and sunny. Next week, going to be quite rainy starting on Sunday. 100% chance of rain Sunday night. Monday, Tuesday, looks like some heavy rain's possible going into next week. And yeah, Monday night going to be kind of rough. Going to be very windy as well as rainy. So enjoy the sunshine now. That's the message. All right, we're going to get into some tunes here. We're starting off with a band that I recently saw out in Philadelphia. I didn't even know that I had one of their songs, but this is Mambo Mambo from the Anomeros out of Austin, Texas. Let's check them out.

0: That is Sprints out of Ireland. And that was called Trickle Down. We had before that, that was Witch Post with Country Sour from their new album Butterfly. We had Telehealth before that with Cool Job, a very Devo-inspired group. Yeah, I played the Anjin de Poitrine before that, Sarnese. Hope no one's sick of that song yet. It's everywhere. It's still really good. The biggest band in the world right now is two guys pretending to be aliens in ridiculous costumes. What a time to be alive. Thundercat with Willow before that with Thunder Wave. And then we had Mambo Mambo from the Anomeros starting things off here. Let's be back here in a couple seconds with some more music.
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0: Got a new song here from Snowcaps. That's a super group of Waxahachie and MJ Landerman and Brad Cook, and also Waxahachie's twin sister is in the band as well. This is Coast.

Poolside there with Other Side. We also had before that Never Enough from Sego. We had The Outfit with Preservers of the Pearl and Moontan from Boy Golden and Cat Clyde. And also Suzanne Vega with a new song that was called Alley. All right, well, let's get into a bit of a message here, and then we'll be back with one more set of music this hour.

0: Yes, we're getting weird here on Sidetracks today. It's spring. It's nice out. It's Friday. We're going to get silly with Jelly Haha there. That was called Clouds Carry Me to Sleep. We also had in that set Idea One from Kalayla and The Jaws of Brooklyn with Lie to Me. Started off with Poor Bambi, Skyscrapers Soaring Yet We're Drowning, and Nine Inch Noise with Vessel. That album also has a new version of the song Closer that is really amazing. It's 11:02 already. 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Let's take a look at the weather outside. Yes, some sunshine coming down, and looking at the current temperature right on the lake, it's about 56 degrees. Right over the hill, it's about 67 degrees, and up the Gunflint Trail, 68, 58 in Grand Portage, 58 in Lutzen, 68 in Silver Bay, 74 in Duluth now. They've really come up, and 79 in the Twin Cities. Looks like sunny skies throughout the day today. Shoreline temperature is going to be getting up to 60 degrees. Up the trail, I think it's going to get, 73 is the high for today. Red flag warning is going to be in effect as well. Winds could be gusting up to 40 miles per hour. Tonight, lows of 47. Tomorrow on Saturday, highs of around 60 again. Sunny skies. And then Sunday also going to be rainy. It's going to be cooler next week, just in the 40s and 50s, and 100% chance of some rain Sunday night. Could be heavy. Monday also looking like thunderstorms, rain, and some high winds coming next week to start off. So enjoy the sunny weekend that you have currently. All right, we'll be back here in just a bit with some more music. That's what we do here. 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
0: We're going to start off this hour with new music from Minnesota's own Jeremy Messersmith. This is Spiral Bound from his album Fox Coyote.

New Jack White, GOT, and the Broken Ribs. We had before that a bit of Hudson Rubin. Been liking her first EP. That was called Mistakes. Ford before that with Music Lights Color with Beacon School. And then Fruit Bats returning with a new single, The Landfill. Started off with Jeremy Messersmith from Fox Coyote. That was called Spiral Bound. Here on Sidetracks, I'm Will Moore. Be with you for another 40 minutes playing some music. I'll be back at 1 o'clock as well for Overtones. We've got a great new mini mix with Maeve Gackie back in town. She picked out three songs from a very interesting Australian band I think you're going to enjoy. Let's get into Florence Road here. Here's another fantastic band out of Ireland. I think they're opening for Last Dinner Party on tour right now. This is Storm Warnings.

There we go. That's new. Ed O'Brien, his second solo release is on the horizon. One of the members of Radiohead, Incantations. We had the Claypool Lennon Delirium before that. The fantastic duo of Les Claypool and Sean Lennon. Their new album also just came out. That was Meat Machines. We had Eve's Wilder before that. Just Say No from her record Little Miss Sunshine, one of my favorites of the moment. And then Storm Warnings from another great band, Florence Road. Got time for one last set of music, and then Sterling Anderson will bring you the news at noon o'clock. Let's go back to Michaela Davis here with Starlight Tonight.

there. That is The Strokes ending the show here. That is their new single, Going Shopping. And then we had before that Brother Wallace from his brand new album, Electric Love. The title track, Joby Riccio with Love of the Song. And then we had Matt Berninger with Roseanne Cash together with Who Loves the Sun. And that's going to wrap up the show. Sterling Anderson's up next. 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Sterling, why are you smiling at me? And WTIP.org. Let's get to the news.

0: I'm Sterling Anderson, and this is the North Shore News Hour. It is Friday, May 15th. A gorgeous day out there today, although along with that, there is some fire danger out there as well. We'll get into the weather in just a moment. Also coming up here in the show today, we're going to hear some news from Sawtooth Mountain Clinic. We'll check in with early childhood and community education. Also hear some news from Schroeder following their recent township meeting, and much more as well. Actually, we'll be talking about the GES plant sale that's taking place tomorrow morning. Really a jam-packed show here to wrap up the week on the North Shore News Hour. And yeah, thank you so much to Will as well, bringing us Sidetracks this morning. Great show, and as Will even put it himself, at least in the first hour, getting a little weird with it. A lot of fun. Listen to the music this morning. But as I mentioned, we gonna take a look at the weather forecast. 60 degrees right now outside the WTIP studios here in Grand Marais. Up at the airport, 66 degrees. And looking even further inland over to Ely, they're up to 75 right now. And down in the Twin Cities, temperatures up into the 80s. Got to be the warmest day of the spring around the area so far. And then again, as I mentioned, with these conditions today, some fire danger or fire weather, a red flag warning is in effect through 9 p.m. this evening, pretty much covering all of northeastern Minnesota in that red flag warning. Again, due to west winds expected today, 15 to 25, gusts as high as 40 possible. And relative humidity dropping as low as 15% this afternoon. And the National Weather Service in their alert says outdoor burning today is not recommended. Again, red flag warning through this evening. Otherwise, yeah, pretty much where we're at right now is what we'll get through the day today. High temperatures in the mid-50s to around 60 by Lake Superior, and should see some 70s up over the ridge. Mostly clear tonight, and lows overnight in the mid-40s by Lake Superior. Around 50 is on. It'll drop down to inland. West winds continuing, 10 to 15, gust up to 25 tonight. Sunny tomorrow, high temperatures will be a little cooler, looking at mid-50s by Lake Superior, lower 60s up over the ridge. West winds 10 to 15, gust to 30. Mostly clear tomorrow night, and low temperatures in the upper 30s. Sunday, we'll see a bit of a pattern shift with a chance of some showers coming in. Partly sunny skies, and temperatures on Sunday will be cooler. Mid-40s to around 50 for some areas up over the ridge. And Sunday night into Monday could also see some thunderstorms with showers continuing to be likely. It looks like we'll actually pick up a decent amount of rainfall as well with that system at the end of this weekend into the start of next week. Right now looking at between a half and three quarters of an inch possible in the Sunday night forecast for the Bay of Grand Marais. Sunrise this morning, that was at 5:23. Sunset this evening, 8:32. And we even have light out past that civil twilight, which is pretty much the point that extends until it's truly dark outside. That goes until 9:09 this evening. Total of 15 hours and 9 minutes between sunrise and sunset. And we'll just have barely a sliver of a moon tonight, a waning crescent moon illuminated around 1%. Tomorrow will be the new moon. Programming on WTIP is supported in part by Ampers, a network of independent public radio stations throughout the state of Minnesota. 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Well, the time is 12:06. 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Up next, we will hear from WTIP's Callie Hawkins.
1: The Sawtooth Mountain Clinic Board recently held a meeting, and here to provide an overview and update on the clinic is Kate Serba, the CEO of Sawtooth Mountain Clinic. Thank you again, Kate, for speaking with us here at WTIP.
2: Sure. Thanks for having me.
1: Of course. Well, here we are into May, and a lot of things happening as we start to ramp up into summer. Let's start off with a couple of big items that you're keeping top of mind right now, and that was discussed during the most recent board meeting there as well, the Rural Health Transformation Program. Kate, can you explain what does the Rural Health Transformation Program mean for clinics like Sawtooth Mountain Clinic?
2: Sure. So Rural Health Transformation Program, or RHTP, is something that was part of the HR1 bill at the federal level, and it got passed down to the states to distribute. And so it is really focused on, as the title says, transformative programs in rural health. And the sort of piece that community health centers like Sawtooth Mountain Clinic are eligible to apply for really has a lot of focus on prevention, and specifically the management of chronic conditions. So that would be things like diabetes, high blood pressure, those things that require, you know, that both can have a prevention component, but then also require the medical team and the patient to work together to optimize treatment. And so there's a lot of different ways to carry that out. And those are things that I am working with our team, as well as the other rural health clinics across the state, to put together a plan that really uses those dollars to best benefit rural communities, and specifically to prevent and treat those chronic diseases that can, you know, really affect people's lives. So that will be, we'll have more information on it soon, but we are working closely with Minnesota Department of Health. They are helping all of us to craft our applications and ensuring that they meet the requirements of the grant.
1: Yeah. And Kate, what do you see as kind of the biggest opportunities for this program? I know you said you're going to share some, or at least the clinic will, here in the near future, but what do you see as quick examples or biggest opportunities for the program that would help or benefit Cook County?
2: Yeah, I think the biggest, there'll be a lot of different ways that it can interweave with different things that are already happening, but it does have to be transformational, so we do need to expand. And one of the things that could really help is to be able to put more nursing services out in the community, more community health worker folks out in the community, and to tie that to the management of those chronic conditions such as diabetes or high blood pressure. So there are some exciting things that can happen with remote monitoring. So being able to have blood sugar monitors or blood pressure monitors that can just automatically download the information without anybody having to track it. Having better software here at the clinic that can do something called population health, which means that it is a software that can help our nurses recognize different groups of folks who might need some more education, for example, on managing diabetes, helping them support nurses who need to make phone calls, do reminders, do more group education. There's lots and lots of exciting possibilities. And so a lot of the work we're doing right now is really trying to narrow that down to the things that would work best for our community.
1: Okay. So I'm sure we'll be talking about that here in the coming months as well, and learning more about that.
2: Definitely.
1: Yeah. Well, let's move on to a couple of other items there. The Sawtooth Mountain Clinic Board is also advocating for some continuation of community health center, or CHC, funding in Minnesota. How critical is that to the funding stream right now for Sawtooth's operations, or just long-term planning?
2: Yeah, it's really about the long-term planning. And so at the federal level, as you know, there's just been a lot of what they call continuing resolutions. So there's just a budget passed for a few months, 3 months or 6 months, and then the can gets kicked down the road by Congress. And so community health centers always have really broad bipartisan support. We usually are able to secure the funding we need, but having those very short-term continuing resolutions does make it hard to plan for the future, makes it harder to advocate for increased funding to keep up with the rapidly rising cost of providing health care. And so we always work with our national association, NACHC, to ensure that we are advocating to all of our folks in Congress and people on important committees to really make sure that we get that more longer-term funding, which hopefully we can secure in this next session.
1: Yeah. And, you know, speaking of, we're just a less than a week out from the end of the legislative session here as well. So are there any other items that you're kind of keeping an eye on or things you've heard back maybe from our local lawmakers here?
2: Yeah, I think the biggest thing that we're keeping an eye on are different bills regarding the 340B pharmacy program. And that's a really complex program. I think the most important thing that we're looking at is advocating for Minnesota to protect the smaller safety net providers, like community health centers, like critical access hospitals, so that we're not lumped in with the bigger players.
1: Yeah. And can you explain what the 340B, the pharmacy bill, is and why the clinic supports it?
2: Yeah, so there is bills just stating that community health centers and other, this is on the national level, and others that are part of the critical safety net can be carved out of rebate programs. And talking in a lot of detail about the 340B program will get us in the weeds and probably put everybody to sleep. But basically, they are pushing programs at the federal level that would require the clinic to basically kind of send in rebates to get the discounted drugs rather than having the discount up front. As you can imagine, that would require carrying those costs as well as a lot of administrative costs to get that rebate. And so advocating with our group to say, hey, safety net providers, small rural providers, they shouldn't have that burden.
1: Yeah. Okay. Well, you didn't get in the weeds too much. That was a great summary. Kate, you know, moving on to a couple of other things, we always seem to talk about staffing each time we speak and some new people joining the team there at Sawtooth Mountain Clinic. So recently there were some new positions that were filled.
2: Yeah. So we have a new director of clinical services starting in June. Her name is Yelena Barras, and she comes to us with many years of working at a small healthcare center in New Mexico. And we're really excited to add this position to really help improve efficiency in the clinical day. And so that is somebody who can be in charge of the whole patient experience from the moment folks walk in the door until they check out, and just really ensuring that we're using all of our new tools, like the Epic tools, to the best of their ability, and just really being able to keep an eye on those important quality measures as well, to just ensure a top-notch program from top to bottom. So we're very excited to add that position and add that capacity. And then we've also added a financial access navigator, which, again, will also begin in June. And that is someone who is on the front lines, able to meet one-on-one with patients and ensure that everybody has access to all of the information they need to ensure affordability, ensure connection with other programs, even if they're not at the clinic, but other programs in the community that can help folks out.
1: And I believe that there are still some positions that are available that you're looking to fill positions for, at least at the clinic as well, and a new apprenticeship program that's starting?
2: Yeah, the apprenticeship program has been around for a few years now, but it has been really successful, and that is a way to train certified medical assistants. And those are the folks who get everybody settled in a room, take vitals, work very closely with the physicians and nurse practitioners during the clinic day. And so we have this apprenticeship program that is certified statewide, and folks can apply for the job as long as they have a high school diploma, and we do the rest of the training while they are at work here.
1: All right. Well, another new thing that's launching here this summer as well, behavioral health at Birch Grove. Kate, what does this look like? And is it more of a program or just a staff member that will be available?
2: Yeah, so this is exciting, part of our behavioral health service expansion grant ongoing. And this is a way to have in-person therapists available down at our Birch Grove Clinic, which is in the Birch Grove School. And so starting in July, we hope to have a therapist down there one day a week. And perhaps some opportunities for telehealth to other specialists or to other therapists as well. So more to come on that in July, but we're really excited to be able to get our behavioral health team down to Birch Grove.
1: Yeah. And is this meant for youth or for adults? And is it more just to have kind of a satellite location or another access point for people to receive services?
2: Yeah, good question. It's going to focus on adults to start with, at least. And it is a way to just have a satellite location, just meet people where they're at so they don't have to drive to Grand Marais.
1: Okay. Kate, well, thank you very much for all of the updates. I know we've touched on a handful of things. Anything else that you would like to share following that most recent board meeting or any other clinic updates?
2: I think we covered the highlights.
1: Thanks so much. Of course. We'll be speaking with Kate Serba, the CEO of Sawtooth Mountain Clinic. Thank you very much, Kate.
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0: Time is 12:17. You're tuned in to the North Shore News Hour. Glad you could join us here on this Friday afternoon. 64 right now is what our weather station has outside the WTIP studios in Grand Marais, but right down on the lake, the National Weather Service at the harbor reporting only 47, and certainly getting warmer, though, as you get away from the big lake today. 64 up at the airport and further inland, even some temperatures already up into the 70s. All right, up next, we will hear from North Shore Morning host Tracy Benson.
1: Lacey Smith is the Early Childhood and Community Education Coordinator at ISD 166, and she's joining us now in the studio this morning to let us know what's going on. It's a change of seasons and exciting for kids, and parents need to get busy and find out what's going on. What kinds of things can kids look forward to?
2: Yeah, so we right now are registering for preschool. So if you're interested in the 2026-2027 school year, Sawtooth Mountain Preschool is a program for children who will be 3 or 4 by September 1st, 2026. And our preschool programming is mixed age with both 3 and 4-year-olds in each of our 2 classrooms. We utilize the creative curriculum, which is an evidence-based curriculum, and that has a large focus on hands-on learning through play.
1: The kids spend a lot of time outside.
2: They do, yes.
1: Nice.
2: Our program also has a sliding fee scale, and we accept Pathway 1 scholarships, and we can also award Pathway 2 as well as voluntary preschool scholarships. And if families would like more information, they can contact me at lsmith@isd166.org. And if you would like to register, please go to our website at cookcountyschools.org. And the landing page has an enrollment prompt on it right now. And we're actually enrolling from preschool through 12th grade. It is important to note for preschool, though, that spots are limited. And once our classrooms are full, we will put families on a wait list.
1: Okay, so it's important not to think too long about this.
2: Yes, yep. And then for parent education, we're wrapping up our ECFE programming for the school year, and our schedule for next year will come out after July 1st. And then our Giggles and Wiggles programming, which is drop-in sessions for children ages 3 to 5, which is a great way for kids to move and play, build gross motor, social, emotional, and cognitive skills. They meet on Tuesdays from 9 to 9:45 at the YMCA, and they currently are outside using the YMCA playground.
1: That new space in the front, that's so nice. Yeah,
2: so amazing. As long as it's not raining. If it's raining, they'll be in the gym. And then our last session is next week on Tuesday. So if you've been curious to go next week. It's the last one until next fall.
1: Okay. Yeah, gotta try those out.
2: Yeah. And then this summer, we're looking forward to LOTS, which is Learning Opportunities Through Stories. And that's for children 0 to 5. We received a grant from the North Shore Collaborative in late April, a really generous grant, and we are working on the details, and more information will be available later next week.
1: Okay, and for those details, do they just go to your website to find out? Okay,
2: so there'll be information on our website. We also, if families are interested in getting more community ed updates, we do have a newsletter that goes out every Monday, so you can subscribe on the community ed page for that. You can also follow us on our Facebook page at Cook County Schools and ISD 166 Community Education Facebook, and then also just on the district website as well.
1: Okay. Lots of ways to get the info.
2: Yes.
1: Okay.
2: And then we also post signs around town as well. And then the last thing I have to share is early childhood screening. So the early childhood screening program is a free program in Minnesota designed to check how a child is developing and growing. It's a quick and simple process to identify potential health or developmental concerns in young children who might need further evaluation or support. Screening does not diagnose, but it can connect families to valuable resources and early learning opportunities like Head Start, early childhood family education, special education services if needed. And it's recommended for children between ages 3 and 4, but it is required in Minnesota prior to starting kindergarten or within the first 30 days of kindergarten and first grade.
1: Oh, okay.
2: And because our preschool program is a VPK program, it is required for children to complete a screening prior to preschool or within the first 30 days. So if you're thinking about preschool, please sign up for a screening. This summer, we will have 4 opportunities for children to participate in screening. June 15th will be in Grand Marais, June 16th will be in Tofte, and then August 5th and 6th will be in Grand Marais, with more details to follow. So if you're interested in signing up for those, watch our Facebook page and our community ed page for that.
1: What does a screening involve?
2: There's a little like health check with the nurse. So there's a little vision and hearing check, and then it's working on like little games to just find out what kids are, what kids know.
1: Mm-hmm. Just kind of see where they're at.
2: Yep. Mm-hmm. So playing with blocks and numbers, and it's pretty fun.
1: Mm-hmm. And then I suppose kids just kind of get excited to come and see the space. Maybe they have an older sibling and they've done it and they, you know, I want to do it too. And
2: yeah. And then in between they get to play with toys in the room, which is always very exciting. See their friends.
1: Mm-hmm. Very good.
2: So more information will be out about that by Monday, May 18th.
1: All right. We've been speaking with Lacey Smith, Early Childhood and Community Educator Coordinator at ISD 166. Is there anything else? Do we miss anything?
2: Not that I can think of, no.
1: We're all set. Thanks for coming in this morning.
2: Thank you so much for having me.
1: Mm-hmm. And once again, you can look on their website if you need any more information, because that was a lot.
2: Yes.
1: So you can find out and double check and get all this added to your calendar by looking at their website.
2: Yes.
1: All right. Thank you.
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0: The time is 12:25. You're tuned in to the North Shore News Hour. I'm Sterling Anderson. And coming up this afternoon here on WTIP at 1, we'll pass it back over to Will Moore. Our music with Overtones, World Cafe at 2. Will is back with the Scenic Route at 4. And I believe he's going to be chatting with the group that is going to be playing at the Hovland Town Hall this weekend, the Well Tree event. And then after that at 5, Border Crossing with Dr. Ozzy. Small Change, call-in trivia tonight with Katie and DJ Quiet Lunch, and then Boomer Jam with Tyler Howell from 8 to 10. Great day of local programming all throughout the day here on this Friday, all made possible by you out there, our amazing listener members. All right, up next, we will hear from WTIP's Callie Hawkins.
1: There was a recent Schroeder Town Board meeting on May 12th, and joining me now is Tina McKeever, Supervisor of the Schroeder Township Board, to share an overview of that meeting. Thanks again, Tina, for speaking with us here in May.
2: Yes, good morning, Callie.
1: Good morning. Well, there were actually two meetings on that May 12th date, and the first meeting being that the Schroeder Township held the Local Board of Appeal and Equalization meeting. That was at 6 p.m. at the Schroeder Town Hall. Our county assessor, Bob Thompson, attended that meeting to talk about assessments and classification. Were there any residents from Schroeder that showed up, or how did that meeting go?
2: It went pretty quick. There was no residents that showed up. Bob had said that 3 of the residents had called in prior, and he took care of them all before our meeting, so everything was all good to go.
1: Yeah. And did Bob Thompson talk about any local trends or any information related to just the Schroeder Township in that regard?
2: Yeah, he kind of gave us an overview of, you know, what was selling and what was all kind of happening in the township of Schroeder. And he was saying, you know, kind of at this moment, there's no homes for sale or nothing that's on the market. So he's guessing that come summer now, things will start changing again and people will start putting things up for sale.
1: And what have you just noticed, Tina, you know, within the kind of the real estate market within Schroeder right now?
2: We're not really seeing a whole lot that happened, you know, over the winter. It slowed down, I know, through like 2020 through 2024, 25. It was really booming. But now things have kind of come to a little bit of a standstill on where things are at, and there's just not as much open or available land that people are putting up on the market at the moment.
1: Yeah. Okay. Well, let's move on to the second half, that second meeting that took place there at 7 o'clock then, just the regular supervisors meeting for the Schroeder Town Board. Tina, let's start with fire department updates. Usually check in just to see how each month was, and how was this last month for the fire department?
2: Last month was pretty good. They had one mutual aid call that they did, and then they also did some training just at their last meeting here in May. They did a car extraction where they brought in one of the cars from the junkyard in Tofty, and they did the jaws of life, the extraction type thing to get the doors off, to get a person out if, you know, they were in a car accident. So they did some training there with Lutzen and Tofty. So that's always good. They had one call, I know, the first part of May, there was a grass fire just up the Sugarloaf Road, but that was extinguished pretty quickly with the Schroeder Fire Department responding. So that's always good. Just a quick reminder, fire season, you know, don't burn unless you have those permits or if, it, you know, you get some rain because it is quite dry out there in the woods and so forth. So burning is probably not the best idea in the next few days.
1: Yeah, and it's funny. We received a bunch of rain all of a sudden a few weeks back, and then now everything has pretty much dried out. All the snow has melted there too. You know, following up on that, Tina, we did receive quite a bit of rain, and I'm always curious just how Sugarloaf Road held up during that. So are there any road repairs that are still ongoing?
2: Yeah, so with that heavy rain that we had and the snow melt, we had one culvert towards the top of the Sugarloaf Road up by the Kramer that was frozen, and we tried to get it thawed prior to the heavy rains that were coming, and we just could not get that done in enough time before the rains came. So then we had a major washout and had to close part of the road last week to get that repaired again, because there was quite a huge washout now at the top of the Sugarloaf Road. So, but that's all repaired. The road is back open.
1: Okay.
2: So yeah, it just seems that these rains are really causing some issues with our township roads in Schroeder.
1: Yeah, it seems to be that we always talk about roads or something in need of repair.
2: Yeah. Yes.
1: Well, let's move on to another item discussed during that most recent meeting, and something we've been talking about for the last 4, 5, 6 months or so, the Taconite Harbor Strategic Advisory Group. An update on this, they are just starting to wrap up those final round of meetings there, and there will be a presentation coming up for the public to attend in Schroeder in June. Tina, can you tell us what will be taking place?
2: Yes, so Amy let us know, because she is on the committee, and she's looking at June 15th, they said they're going to have a open public meeting at the Town Hall of Schroeder from 4 to 7, where they will come in and kind of tell you the two visions that were brought up for discussion and kind of give the overview of what the meetings have been taking place so far and get the public's comments and questions that they might have. So if you're in the area, June 15th, 4 to 7 at the Schroeder Town Hall.
1: Yeah. And Tina, for those that maybe have missed our conversations last few months, can you remind folks just what this committee, what the intent of this committee was?
2: So the intent of the committee was to determine what to do with the land or what could possibly go where the Taconite Harbor power plant was. So they're trying to work with Minnesota Power, Elite, different groups and agencies within Cook County and Lake County to try to come up with a vision of what would work best in that area on that property.
1: And again, the presentation will be in Schroeder there June 15th.
2: Yes.
1: Okay. Well, one thing we talked about in previous months as well, and was an update shared during the most recent board meeting there, ongoing work for transitioning the SchroederTownship.com website over to a .gov domain. What is the latest updates with that, Tina? Is that still on track?
2: It's hopefully on track. Amy let us know that finally last night or yesterday afternoon, she was able to actually get to the government website to download the application and apply for what we need to get started on changing over the website. So will we get it all completed by June 1st? She's going to, you know, try, and at least it's in the process. So we are working on it.
1: Okay. Well, I know that there were a couple other of agenda items discussed during that May 12th meeting. Tina, what else would you like to share an update on?
2: Well, an update, Gordon's last day with the actual treasurer's position will be our June 9th meeting. And then Jenny is going to take over. And then Gordon has agreed to be our deputy treasurer. He said that he could do that from, you know, a farther away location by Zoom and kind of help out when they do have questions. So that was really nice of him to do. We have lots of rental coming up in the Schroeder for the town hall. So if you're looking to rent the town hall, get on the list and make sure that your dates are open. And you can notify us by the Schroeder website, which is in our email address that's on the website.
1: Okay. Well, Tina, thank you very much. We've been speaking with Tina McKeever, supervisor of the Schroeder Township Board, following their most recent meeting on May 12th. Thank you again, Tina.
2: All right. Thank you, Callie.
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0: time is 12:35. You're tuned in to the North Shore News Hour. I'm Sterling Anderson. Taking a look at the weather, it certainly is a really nice looking day out there, but along with the sunny conditions and breezy conditions, that is leading to a red flag warning currently in effect through 9 p.m. this evening, covering all of north central and northeast Minnesota, as we're expecting to continue to see some breezy west winds, 15 to 25, gust up to 40 possible, and humidities this afternoon dropping as low as 15%. So red flag warning, and again, that means critical fire weather conditions are occurring now or will shortly. And that combination of winds, low humidity, and warm temperatures can contribute to extreme fire behavior. Otherwise, as we look ahead to tonight, mostly clear skies expected. Low temperatures will be in the mid-40s to around 50 inland overnight. West winds continuing at 10 to 15, gusts to 25. Tomorrow, sunny. High temperatures will be a little bit cooler, mid-50s by Lake Superior, lower 60s up over the ridge. And those west winds continuing to gust up to 30. Tomorrow night, mostly clear and some cooler temperatures overnight, upper 30s. Then we do get a pattern change by the time we get into Sunday night and the start of next week on Monday. We're looking at showers and thunderstorms also possible to be coming into the area. All right, up next, we will hear from WTIP's CJ Hightoff.
1: Great Expectations School's annual plant sale and pancake breakfast is Saturday, May 16th, starting at 8 a.m. GES environmental education teacher Emma Adams joins us now to tell us more about it. So tell us about this plant sale and how GES incorporates it into the curriculum.
2: Yeah, so the plant sale has been around for many, many years, and each classroom, all the students get to be a part of some of the planting, you know, depending on the age or what they're capable of. And so each year has looked a little different. This year we've hired Eric Hahn to kind of be in charge of the plants. And he comes and grabs the students at different times. Study hall for the middle schoolers has been really handy this year, and has them working on planting and transplanting. And the younger kids really get a look at what is a seed and have a really fun time seeing a plant come from the seed and like expecting, you know, seeing what's expected out of that seed.
1: So are the students really the primary people responsible for the plants, or are they just coming in now and again to observe different phases of growth or whatever?
2: Yeah, they're not the ones necessarily responsible. We have had them be more responsible in the past, and our plants have looked
1: like they showed it?
2: Yeah. Yep, it was fully done by children. And so we have kind of switched a little bit more that they are involved and heavily involved. But ultimately, it is Eric and I that are a little more in charge and making sure that everything's watered correctly and in place. So this year, our plants look very, very nice.
1: All right, let's talk plants. What are what plants are going to be available on Saturday?
2: Yeah, lots of veggies, lettuce, peppers, tomatoes, always a big hit. Mm-hmm. Our Sun Gold tomatoes are back again. Those are probably our best sellers. Flowers, petunias, hollyhocks. And this year we have partnered with Prairie Restoration, an organization there out of Duluth area, and they are providing us with perennials. So all of our perennials have been grown out of house, which has also helped us focus on our plants at school and let them
1: grow. So they'll be bringing, they'll be delivering them to you?
2: Or? We picked them up yesterday. Oh, they just got to my classroom this morning. I looked at them for like 2 minutes. They look beautiful. But I looked at them for 2 minutes, so I can't tell you too much about them because they just arrived. But they've been grown by professionals. So.
1: All right. Well, excellent. Yeah. So it starts at 8 o'clock. I'm sure that people who have been familiar with the plant sale will be lining up like early. You know, get in there. Is there a limit to how many plants we can buy?
2: There's not a limit, no.
1: Okay. As many as you can carry.
2: Yeah.
1: All right. So as well as the plant sale, there's a pancake breakfast.
2: Correct.
1: So what will be served during the pancake breakfast?
2: Yeah, we've got pancakes, of course. Mm-hmm. Really pretty nice size pancakes. Sausage, fruit, coffee, and juices. And it's really just a great get together kind of time.
1: Yeah. All right. So that the pancake breakfast goes from what? From 8 to 10?
2: 10:30. Mm-hmm.
1: But the plant sale starts at 8 as well.
2: Yes.
1: And that runs until 1.
2: Until 1.
1: Mm-hmm. Or until everything is gone, I'm sure.
2: Yes. Yeah.
1: All right. So what do the funds that this event, you know, this annual event raises, what does that go to? Is there a specific purpose for that?
2: Yeah, it kind of goes to like a little bit of a handful of things. So it helps fund some of our environmental education programming, and also we've used it for some of our gardens at school or improvements to our greenhouse, and so just more hands-on learning experiences for the kids.
1: All right. Anything else we should know about the annual plant sale and pancake breakfast coming up this weekend?
2: I think the biggest thing I want everyone to know is that how beautiful our plants look this year. I kind of mentioned the last few years are a little wearisome with the move in the building that we had. We had a lot of changes that we had to try to figure out space. And this year, I think we've figured it out. Mm-hmm. So they look really beautiful this year.
1: All right. So perennials will be flowers mostly?
2: Mostly flowers. Yep. And then we do have some tamarack and red oak trees as
1: well,
2: just a handful of them. And
1: okay.
2: The tamarack are quite large. I was very impressed with the cave. I was so excited. Yeah,
1: that's awesome. Mm-hmm. All right. Well, okay. We're talking with Emma Adams. She's environmental education teacher at Great Expectations School, and the annual plant sale and pancake breakfast is this Saturday.
2: Correct.
1: May 16th, starts at 8 a.m.
2: Mm-hmm.
1: All right. Emma, thank you so much for coming in. I appreciate
2: thank
1: it.
2: You.
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0: The time is 12:42. You're tuned in to the North Shore News Hour. Glad you could join us on this Friday afternoon. And we're going to hear next, earlier this week, North Shore Morning host Tracy Benson had a chance to talk phenology, checking in with Charlie Pavlicic of Wolf Ridge Environmental Learning Center in near Finland. And let's take a listen to that conversation.
4: And just like that magic, we have Charlie back on the line from Wolf Ridge Environmental Learning Center near Finland, and we are all set to find out what Charlie has to let us know. What's going on at Wolf Ridge? Sorry about that, Charlie.
5: Hey, I mean, you know, it happens in that little stop and start. Really, really reflects our spring, doesn't it? You know, we've had some warm stretches, and then we've, like, this weekend we had some snow come down, and then it warms back up, and today we're back on spring. So I feel like that was thematic. I think you crushed whatever technical difficulty we had run into there. I think we can pretend we planned it, just like our spring here. It's been stop and start.
4: Oh, boy, has it ever. Yeah.
5: Yeah, we get a little bit of that warmth from the lake. We also get that cold air from the lake this time of year, and that east wind can

0: house warnings and whatnot. And the one I'd love to share with you a little about today is the Dutchman's breeches. And so these are a very fine leaf plant. They have those little almost clothesline stems with what look like little pantaloon flowers coming up. And they're flowering right now on Wolf Ridge campus, which we all know is a ways south of Grand Marais, you know, about 45 minutes or so. But they started flowering here Monday, so I'm thinking this weekend or so in your woods, you'll also be able to find those Dutchman breeches. And they're really cool plants. These spring ephemerals, they fall into that family of group, that group of plants that they do everything before the trees above them leaf out. And so they're kind of our true spring flowers, sure. And they're the ones that really get me excited because it's like, oh, yeah, I know it's still cold and maybe the east wind picks up, but we've got flowers out there.
1: They can still get sunshine, yeah.
0: Yeah, they're kind of our early bird gets the worm. Spring ephemerals get the sunshine this time of year for seasonality, right? They pop up. They do everything before those trees can leaf out. They're really hardy. They've got really, usually really thick roots that store a lot of starches, and so that they can get a jump start on this spring, and they stay small. They usually don't get very tall, much more than 4 or 5 inches off the ground in that group of plants. And, yeah, they do everything. They flower, they seed, and a lot of times they go back dormant underground once the trees leaf out. And these Dutchman's breeches are super cool in that their flower structures, they look like pants to us, but they're really uniquely shaped so that only a few species can truly pollinate them. And of those species, a lot of times it's our bees, it's our early bumblebees, and it's the queen bees. They've got a longer proboscis than their workers, and so it's actually a lot of young queens looking to establish a colony that do a lot of the pollinating of our Dutchman's breeches, which is really cool.
1: That, you know, Mother Nature's incredibly amazing. Just how it all interacts,
0: you know,
1: and all the, what they're up to. Yeah.
0: We've got so many amazing little systems up here on the north. We think of this big forest and this big ecosystem, but sometimes it's fun to think about almost an entire ecosystem in a puddle, and that's where I would like to go to next.
1: It is puddle season.
0: I've got a theme going.
1: Yeah,
0: it's puddle season, and we've got spring ephemeral plants. We've also got our spring ephemeral pools, and that word ephemeral, it means seasonal. A lot of times up here, our seasonal means spring snowmelt or spring rains that can fill up these little pools. And up here in these pools, we've got some magic going on that I just love. This time of year, we've got our blue-spotted salamanders. They've probably already laid their eggs in these pools, and so their larvae are hatching. So their larvae, these little baby salamanders, still have gills. They live in these pools, and they take advantage of this entire little ecosystem that's going on in these pools for them to feed on. There's fairy shrimp going on in these pools as well, and they are some of our biggest tiny crustaceans. It's kind of an oxymoron, but we don't have a ton of crustaceans up on the North Shore aside from kind of crayfish and other critters in that group. But fairy shrimp are happening in the pools right now. They take advantage of that snowmelt and those puddles, and they'll go through their entire life cycle, and they'll lay their eggs, and their eggs can stay dry for a couple of years before they hatch in case those ephemeral pools don't fill back up. And so those blue-spotted salamanders,
1: they got it all figured out.
0: They got it all figured out. And so if you find those ephemeral pools, if you want to see the salamander larva, they're pretty skittish, so you got to creep up to them slow. But these fairy shrimp just look like little crustacean dudes. They've got tons of little legs that they almost swim upside down, and they're filter feeders. They're grabbing little things in the pool like algae and other tiny invertebrates and stuff, and they're feeding on those. And they also feed the other thing that's in our pools as well is Daphnia, and they're a little bit smaller. So fairy shrimp, you can think of quarter inch to about an inch long is the biggest they really get up here. Daphnia species are also another little tiny crustacean, but they're probably a quarter inch is as big as they get. And so they almost look like floating flecks of dirt in the pool, but then they're moving in ways that dirt shouldn't move. If you can get them underneath the microscope, they're really amazing. But they're also an important food source for all of the things that we like to see, like our salamanders, and even our fish in our lakes feed on Daphnia.
1: Wow. And so now when kids come to visit, do they look under a microscope and see some of these things?
0: Oh, my goodness. So right now, we just started up our spring and lake study classes for our school groups. We've got over 10 school groups coming up this week, about 5 the first half and 5 the second half. So today's the big switchover day on Wednesday. And yeah, they're taking classes like stream study and lake study where we have this kind of net with a cup on the end that fills up with water, and you skim the net through the water. We're not looking for big stuff. We're looking for those tiny little guys. And when they get back to the classroom, we've got a couple sets of microscopes. We've got a really low-powered one so that they can find those little critters moving around, but then we can move them up to the high power.

0: powered one, and they get to see like this pivotal point of our food chain. So they go down there and they find a lot of insects and aquatic invertebrates that they can see, and then we got to figure out what they're eating. And so we get up to the classroom, we get them underneath the microscope, and thanks to an amazing grant from the Wiesner Foundation, they give us some money every year for classroom supplies. I got these brand new microscopes that hook up to kind of our projectors and TVs in the room, so everyone can see and experience those tiny little invertebrates that really kind of make our freshwater ecosystems around here work.
1: Well, and so now those kids won't want to just go stomping through a puddle anymore, right? Because they realize there's actually living things in there.
0: Or if they're running up to those puddles, yeah, they're slowing down a little bit and looking for those living things instead of, you know, kids are still going to be kids. They might still jump and make splashes, but hopefully they're investigating and learning a little bit more too.
1: Mm-hmm. Yeah. Oh, that's pretty neat. Those kids just have quite an opportunity. And I know a lot of kids around the state do get to take advantage of Wolfridge. That's wonderful. We've been speaking with Charlie Palich. He's a naturalist and educator at Wolfridge Environmental Learning Center near Finland, Minnesota. Anything else you'd like to add this morning, Charlie?
0: Well, I guess the last thing to complete the cycle would be that we talked about those little invertebrates. We talked about the plants, the other spring thing happening. Those invertebrates are being eaten by our fish. And so right now our first big spawn happening are white suckers. And so any little creeks and streams flowing in and out of lakes this time of year are white sucker, which is the most common fish in Minnesota. And it's also the next step in the food chain. A lot of species that people like to fish for, like walleye and trout up here, feed on young white suckers. They're spawning right now. So if you find the creeks and whatnot, oftentimes they're moving in really shallow. And a lot of times you can even just pick them up if you want to get a closer look at them. But they're doing their spawn run right now. And so unless you're looking to harvest them, they're really fun to at least go see. Eagles are taking advantage of it, as well as wolves have even been seen fishing for white sucker in the creeks up at Voyageurs National Park. So if you have a chance to go check out some streams and keep an eye out for them, it's a really fun thing to look for.
1: And that you don't even need a microscope for.
0: No, that one we can see with our naked eye. Those other critters, you can sometimes see them with your naked eye. Our salamanders, you can see with your naked eye. These suckers, sometimes you can see from quite a distance in those rivers when they're moving up and down those riffles.
1: Wow. Well, thank you, Charlie. Appreciate it. Good to hear what's going on down your way.
0: Yeah, have a great May. I hope people get out there and look for all those spring things happening, and then I'll talk to either you or CJ in June.
1: Yes, thanks. To learn more about Wolfridge, visit wolf-ridge.org or call 218-353-7414.
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3: I'm Dr. Anthony Lizerwitz, and this is Climate Connections. Heated greenhouses let farmers grow some crops year-round, even in cold climates. But oftentimes, the heat comes from burning propane, which is expensive and warms the climate. Tim Clymer, co-owner of Threefold Farm in Pennsylvania, says he'll sometimes drive by a commercial greenhouse.
4: I see the exhaust coming out of there, and I know how much fuel they're burning through.
3: So he built what he calls a climate battery greenhouse instead. On warm, sunny days when the greenhouse naturally heats up, fans blow warm air into a network of underground tubes that heat the soil around them. Then, when it's cold, the system works in reverse. Fans draw the heat out of the earth and back into the greenhouse.
4: We're using the soil as a big thermal battery. So regular batteries store electrical energy. We're storing heat energy in the soil.
3: Clymer built his greenhouse 9 years ago and uses it to grow figs, Meyer lemons, Satsuma mandarins, and other citrus fruits. He also started a company that sells greenhouse design plans and consults with other farmers to share what he's learned, so more farmers can invest in this approach for heating greenhouses without heating the climate. Climate Connections is produced by the Yale Center for Environmental Communication. To learn more about climate change, visit climateconnections.org.

The time is just about 12:55. In a few minutes, we'll pass this over to Will Moore for an hour of music with Overtones. Now, before we wrap up the show here today, we can take a look at some upcoming local events and announcements on our community events calendar. You can always find on our website, WTIP.org, or also now as well on our app that you can get on iOS or Google Play. Taking a look at that, as we heard a little bit ago in the show, the annual Great Expectations School Plant Sale and Pancake Breakfast will be held tomorrow morning, 8 a.m., and then the pancake breakfast runs through the morning and the plant sale continues until around 1 p.m. Also tomorrow, the annual Community Rummage Sale taking place at the Cook County Community Center Arena, 10 a.m. to 3 p.m. for the Community Rummage Sale. And tomorrow as well, there will be the memorial service held for Barbara Erickson at Bethlehem Lutheran Church at 11 a.m. And there will be a light lunch following the service. The University of Minnesota Duluth Traveling Planetarium will be heading to Grand Portage on Saturday with their immersive dome theater. That will be at the Grand Portage Lodge Event Center from 11 to 3. And the annual meeting of the Arrowhead Eagles Aviation Organization will be held at the Grand Marais Cook County Airport tomorrow at noon with a business meeting and social hour followed by a roundtable discussion on how to pursue a career in aviation. They'll also be announcing the winner of their aviation scholarships for 2025 at the meeting tomorrow. The public is welcome. And Sunday, volunteer work event for the bike pump track will be taking place at the Cook County Community Center. They'll be meeting there at 9 a.m. Volunteers should wear sturdy footwear and bring gloves and water, and lunch will be provided. And Scaredy Cat Music presents the annual spring recital, spring piano recital with local students Sunday from 4:30 to 6 at the Arrowhead Center for the Arts, open to all. And quite a bit going on in the community. Again, you can always find that community events calendar at WTIP.org. All right, right now, our weather station here outside the WTIP studios reporting 63 degrees. It does seem like it's a little cooler, though, if you're right by Lake Superior. It's amazing how much a handful of blocks makes a difference for that. But the National Weather Service is still in the upper 40s right down at the harbor. Up at the airport right now, 66 degrees with fair conditions. And, as you get away from Lake Superior, it only continues to get warmer. Looking over towards Ely, they're at 76 right now this afternoon. There is a red flag warning in effect across northeastern Minnesota that continues through 9 p.m. this evening, as we'll see relative humidity drop as low as around 15% this afternoon, and west winds are gusting 15 to 25, gust up to 40. So red flag warning for critical fire weather conditions in the area this afternoon. Looking ahead then to tonight, mostly clear, low temperatures, mid-40s to around 50. West winds still at 10 to 15 with some higher gusts this evening. Sunny tomorrow and should be a little bit cooler, mid-50s to low 60s during the day. Tomorrow night, mostly clear with low temperatures in the upper 30s. And then we'll get a pattern shift with showers starting to come in on Sunday afternoon and then Sunday night into Monday. Looking at showers expected with some chances of some thunderstorms as well. All right, that's going to do it here today for the North Shore News Hour. Thanks so much for joining us. I'm Sterling Anderson. And it is just about 1 p.m. You're listening to North Shore Community Radio at 90.7 FM, WTIP Grand Marais,
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0: back here on Overtones. We have a new mini mix today. Maeve Gackey is back in town, and she's brought another set of three from a new artist that she wants to share with us. It's going to be a great time, and we're going to dive into it along with some new music coming up right now.
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0: We're starting off here with a song from the latest from American Football. Their fourth album, I think it's just called LP4, came out. This is Man Overboard.

I'm going to say something crazy. I think that is my favorite song of the year so far. That is Yip Yip Yow. That is a new song from Caroline Rose that keen listeners may know is the person who has the song we use for the Minimix intro. Fantastic and great to see that she's got new music coming out. We had, this is going to be in my head all day, we had the Black Keys before that from their new Peaches album, Where There's Smoke, There's Fire, and American Football, starting off the show today with Man Overboard. Now let's get to another mini mix with local artists of note up here from Rochester, actually, Maeve Gatke.

0: It is time once again for the mini mix here on Overtones. I'm joined by Kirsten Wisniewski once again.
1: Hello, Will. And we are joined by a returning guest for a fresh mini mix. Welcome back to WTIP and welcome back to Grand Marais, Maeve Gatke.
2: Yeah, it's good to be here.
0: Thank you for being back here. We always count on you to come back and do a fun mini mix.
2: Every spring.
0: Whenever you're back in town. How are things? How have things been?
2: Things are great. Busier than ever. Lots of art. And lots of good angsty music these days.
1: Right. And folks who maybe aren't familiar with you might know your work, because here in Grand Marais we are home to a big granite sculpture installation. I guess, how do you describe the granite installation?
2: Monolithic stone installation.
0: Ooh, public I like art. It. Monolithic. Uh-huh.
1: But just in front of the Johnson Heritage Post, and every summer it's been, since it was installed, it's been really fun to see people interacting with it, people taking a little break, sitting on it, and noticing all the many, many hours of etching that you put into it.
2: Yes, it's very fun to come back. Every time I come to town, I walk three circles around it as a sort of ritual. But one of the last times I was here, it was just like buried in snow. And that was very cool to see as well.
1: Yeah, it kind of emerges through the winter as as the snow starts to melt. But welcome back. And you normally are based down in Rochester. What's going on in Maeve's art world down in the south?
0: The south of Rochester.
1: The south, south of Minnesota.
2: 6 hours from here. Rochester's good. Rochester's good. We've been doing a lot of gardening, my wife and I, and that's been taking up a chunk of springtime. And then I've just been doing a lot of carving on the deck rather than... I work out of my basement a lot in the winter, so it's been nice to move up to the sunlight.
1: Ooh, a little outdoor studio.
0: Mm-hmm. They're very nice. How about for music? What's new in your world then?
2: Yeah, so I'd planned to come here with a whole different theme than usual. But then, about 2 weeks ago, I discovered a band, Beth Seymour and the Lizzies.
1: A great name.
2: Uh-huh. A Melbourne-based... band, and I don't even know how I came across these folks, but in the past two times I've done this, I've featured Ezra Furman, a trans woman, and Laura Jean Grace, also a trans woman, angsty music Laura Jean Grace, and then now I've got some like indie punk trans girl.
1: Still angsty?
2: Still kind of angsty. It's great. And also the same thematic, three songs, three different albums, same artist. So
0: okay,
2: a nice variety.
1: I do think that is such an interesting approach for a mini mix, that, and there are a handful of our, you know, return mini mixers who have gone that route where they've said, I just want to do kind of a retrospective of one particular artist. And I think that that's a really fun, especially if it's introducing that artist to a lot of our listeners, that's a fun way to do it, to give people a little taste of, you know, that artist's entire recording career.
2: Yes, it's pretty great.
0: I'm a little bit ahead of you right now. I'm looking up the album covers for her albums, and they're incredible.
2: Yes, they are.
0: Imagine like very Barbie pink, kind of like little hearts on them, like a school Valentine, and then it's just pictures of her smoking.
1: Very
0: really good.
2: Yes, so good. Look it up.
1: So I know you said you weren't totally sure how you kind of came across this artist / artist and her band, mm-hmm. but can you tell us anything about them, or kind of what caught your interest when you did hear some of their music?
2: I think it might have been a reel sent to me on Instagram, potentially, from a friend. But yeah, it just, I don't know, it just hit just right that day. And then I put on all the albums and just carved and listened through. And it was a journey, and it was an amazing journey. I just
0: like a stop the presses. We just got to clear the queue and listen to this.
2: Yeah, it was like a full commit. I was just like... We're in it now. We're going to see where this goes.
1: Very cool. And how many albums do they have?
2: I think three.
1: Okay.
2: We're going to listen to the song Paint from the album Dead Name Music. And then This Dress Code Sucks from the album You Wouldn't Like It Inside My Head. And then I Only Want to Break Your Heart from Outside You Love Me to Death, the album. Or Outside You'll Love Me to Death, I believe.
1: Wow, and then, great titles of both the songs and the albums.
2: Yes. And then I had to write this down so I'd remember. But these albums were recorded concurrently, but You Wouldn't Like It Inside My Head depicts Her Darkest Days and Self-Described Breakdown. And then Outside You Love Me to Death tells the story of her recovery, finding her place in the world as an openly transgender woman. Like the two albums tell the story of Beth's journey of self-discovery, her death and rebirth into the person she was meant to be. And the first one was released 2025 in August, and then the next one was in November of 2025. So these are kind of fresh.
1: Oh my gosh.
2: Too.
1: Yeah.
2: Yeah.
1: That's what an interesting approach to record a lot of kind of have overlapping recording.
2: Yes.
1: In some ways. Like that's...
2: They'll feel like I think if you listen to the whole albums, they feel like a journey.
1: Sure.
2: And I'm just showcasing some that I thought were just like, you know, great.
1: Your top picks.
2: Yeah.
1: Sure.
2: Yeah. Yeah.
0: And you said she's from Melbourne?
2: Yeah.
0: In Australia?
2: Yep.
0: That's awesome. That is like the biggest music city in the world right now.
1: It's
0: so,
1: it.
0: Yeah. Oh, man. There's so many good artists coming out of there.
1: What? I mean, what? Why?
0: I don't know.
1: Why is...
2: What's shout that? Out to the song Smoko by the Chats. Also great music from Australia, I believe.
0: Huh. Yeah, Australia's keeping it real right now.
1: Wow. Well,
0: I really want to know what this Dress Code Sucks sounds like.
1: Yes.
0: That's the one I'm looking forward to the most.
1: Well, should we find out what Australia has to offer and get into giving these songs a listen?
0: Yeah. Anything else you want to add, Maeve, before we take a listen to Beth Seymour?
2: No, just enjoy the ride.
0: All right.
1: All right.
0: Beth Seymour and the Lizzies. How many Lizzies are there? Do you know?
2: I believe it's Beth and then two other members of the band, a drummer. And yeah, I was searching for any like interviews and information, and I just like this. It feels they feel fresh, this band.
1: So I don't worry
0: underground.
1: About it.
2: Couldn't find a whole lot, but
1: couldn't find out, you know, which one was Elizabeth, which one was Eliza.
2: Uh-huh.
0: It's just Beth. There's some I'm not even gonna say this on the air, forget it. Just listen to the music. All right, this is Maeve's third mini mix.
1: It is
2: third mini mix.
0: Beth Seymour and the Lizzie is gonna start off here with Paint. Let's check this out. I can't wait.

0: So that was the song Paint, the song This Dress Code Sucks, and lastly, I Only Want to Break Your Heart by Beth Seymour and the Lizzies.
1: Very good. I like the it ramped up the punk music mm-hmm. as we went along. Really quality stuff. It was enjoyable.
2: Yeah, as we were listening to that first one, Will and I both were like, this is much more acoustic than we expected. But yeah, it definitely picked up and a really, really fun vibe, but also listening to the lyrics too, so much, clearly just so much, you know, personal experience yeah. put into those songs as well.
1: And it reminded me a lot really of the special. Against Me that you brought mm-hmm. a few times ago.
0: Yeah, since for some reason this feels nostalgic in a way, like the angst music I was listening to in like 2008.
2: Sure.
0: So I don't know what about that, but for some reason that's where it hits my brain.
1: I think anyone who grew up in that era of music, they've kept a small emo sliver of themselves alive mm-hmm. all these years. So there yes. you go.
2: I'll lean into it.
1: Maeve, thank you so much for coming back. Always great to hear the music that you bring along with you.
0: So fun every time.
2: And now people have maybe a new artist to listen to. Your required listening going into this weekend, Beth Seymour and the Lizzies.
1: There we go. And I will bring up as a little dessert that Smoko song. Let's check out what this is.
3: One, two, three, four.

I'm so glad we did that. A little after mini mix dessert. That was Smoko, which is apparently what they call a smoke break in Australia. And that was by a group called The Chats. A little bonus from Maeve. Huge thanks to her for coming back in and telling us all about Beth Seymour and the Lizzies. We got some great music to get to here for the rest of the show. David Byrne has another new song out. Actually, this one is from his Who Is the Sky album. Maybe this is a different version of one of the songs off that. It's called Cuál Es La Razón with Natalia Lafourcade and the Mexican Institute of Sound. This is David Byrne, and let's get into it right now. Then we're going to get into some Angelique Kidjo and another artist I'm extremely excited has new music out. Let's check it out.

0: Nice long one to wrap things up here on a Friday in Overtones. That was Gigi Masson with Deception Dance from her album Movement. Love the groove on that. We had a Bibio Sound Machine before that, one of my favorite bands that I've discovered through the radio over the years out of the UK. Return to Sender, they've got new music on the horizon. Anjali Kidjo before that with No Stopping Us from her new album Hope. Artists from Benin and Nigeria next to each other there. And then we've got David Byrne with Qual es la Raison from Who is the Sky. That's going to wrap things up. And we got World Cafe coming up next. I'll be back here at 4 p.m. with the Heartwood Trio. We're going to be playing a show and doing some storytelling at the Hovland Town Hall this weekend. So stay tuned for that. And see you later.
1: I don't want to be the salt and the sugar.
2: Each year, the John Prine Songwriters Fellowship is awarded to a young songwriter who, quote, embodies John's spirit. It's a high honor, and in 2023, it went to Joby Riccio. Coming up, Joby Riccio will talk about receiving that fellowship, the one time she actually did meet John Prine, and she'll talk about the flip side of being recognized by the Americana world like that, the pressure.
3: It's hard, I think, having somewhat of a traditional music background, playing bluegrass as a teenager in country music, there's so much pressure to like prove your cred and prove that you deserve to be playing this music.
2: Joby will also talk about how she branches out into different sonic territory for her new sophomore album, Face the Feeling. Joby Riccio, today. I'm Raina Duras. This is an Encore World Cafe.
0: 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Thanks for joining us here on the air today. I'm Will Moore. Let's take a look at the weather outside. Sunny skies today, highs of around 60 degrees and up to 70 degrees up the Gunflint Trail today, if not even a little bit warmer than that. Looks like we are in a red flag warning later today. Winds could be gusting up to 40 miles per hour. Tonight, lows of 47, highs in the high 50s tomorrow on Saturday, and then more sunshine going into Sunday. 70 to 100% chance of rain Sunday night into Monday. Chance of thunderstorms and high winds to start off next week. 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All right, let's get into some news from today. Starting in July, Sawtooth Mountain Clinic will expand behavioral health services into the west end of Cook County with a satellite location at Birch Grove Community School. The expansion is part of a multi-year effort to increase the clinic's capacity to provide mental health services in Cook County. In March, the clinic hired a behavioral health director and added a behavioral health consultant to the team. This summer, the clinic will have a therapist available at Birch Grove Community School one day a week. Also this summer, the clinic is welcoming a director of clinical services to the team to help improve efficiencies in the clinical day. And a priority for the clinic in the coming months will be applying for funding for the Rural Health Transformation Program. Congress created the program to help offset financial pressures on rural hospitals and encourage innovative care in rural areas. Kate Serba, the SMC CEO, said that funding could help the clinic allocate resources to focus on prevention and management of chronic conditions, such as diabetes and high blood pressure. Other opportunities, Serba said, include expanding nursing services in Cook County, implementing remote monitoring equipment, and adding advanced software to the clinic. From the Duluth News Tribune, former Minnesota Senator Justin Eichhorn pleaded guilty on Thursday in a child solicitation sting case. Eichhorn is a Republican from Grand Rapids and was arrested in March of last year following a sting operation. He allegedly texted with and arranged to meet someone who he believed was a 17-year-old who was actually an undercover detective. He was charged in federal court with attempted coercion and enticement of a minor. Eichhorn reached a deal with federal prosecutors to plead guilty to lesser charges. He pleaded guilty to attempted possession of child sexual abuse material. Prosecutors told Judge Eric Torstrid that they believe that will call for a 15 to 21 month prison sentence. Eichhorn initially pleaded not guilty to the coercion and enticement charges, which carry a mandatory minimum prison sentence of 10 years. Eichhorn acknowledged in court on Thursday that he texted someone who he believed was a 17-year-old girl through a phone number in an online prostitution ad. An undercover detective responded, telling him she was 17, and he continued to send messages. He asked her for photos and made arrangements to meet in person. Authorities arrested Eichhorn when he arrived at the arranged meeting spot. Eichhorn resigned from the legislature shortly after his arrest amid calls to step down from both Republicans and Democrats. He was scheduled to face trial on the initial charges next month. A date for a sentencing hearing has not yet been set. The Minnesota Star Tribune reports an unusual collaboration between Duluth's three largest homelessness charities aiming to drastically reduce the number of people living on city streets and walking between organizations downtown. Instead of organizations offering some of the same services, such as drop-in spaces, each site will specialize in helping people at different stages of homelessness. The plan would avoid duplicating efforts and reduce a need for clients to go from one place to the next during a typical day. The streamlining plan announced on Tuesday comes amid 2-year wait lists for affordable housing and overflowing shelters in the city. Chronic homelessness in St. Louis County has increased by over 150% over the last decade. As Duluth faces an ever-present housing crunch, its vacancy rate of affordable housing sits at just 1%. Leaders of the Damiano Center, CHUM, and the Union Gospel Mission said that by coordinating their services, they expect to nearly double the city's number of shelter beds to 300 in the next 2 years and offer those experiencing homelessness more stability. A bonding bill request this session of nearly $9 million is the key to that plan, leaders said. The idea for each site to specialize in an area and help clients based on their specific need. One site will offer permanent housing and triage to sort where people should go. Another will offer emergency shelter, and the third will help families and others in transition. The News Tribune also reports a 17-year-old was arrested in connection with a shooting that sent another person to a hospital Saturday night in downtown Duluth. Duluth police worked with the Douglas County Sheriff's Office to arrest the juvenile near Gordon, Wisconsin on Thursday, according to a news release from the Duluth Police Department. Charges of attempted second-degree murder, second-degree assault, reckless discharge of a firearm, and possession of a firearm by a prohibited person are all being recommended. The 17-year-old allegedly got into an argument and shot a male victim around 9:40 p.m. on Saturday near 220 West Superior Street. The victim was taken to a hospital with extensive injuries, according to the news release. That's all for now. There's more up at WTIP.org. We got World Cafe coming up next. I'll be back here at 4 p.m. for the Scenic Route talking to the Heartwood Trio about their performance coming up on Saturday at the Hovland Town Hall. And then we've got Dr. Ozzy with Border Crossing after that at 5 and Small Change at 7. Stay tuned.
2: This is an Encore World Cafe. I'm Raina Duras. For the past year, every time I've talked to someone who's really plugged into the Americana scene, one name has kept on coming up. Joby Riccio. The young songwriter originally from Colorado is a legit rising star, even being awarded the John Prine Songwriters Fellowship in 2023. Today, you'll get to hear what all the buzz is about as Joby Riccio performs songs from her new album, Face the Feeling. It's her sophomore record, and in addition to showing off her bluegrass and country chops, she also brings in other influences, like indie rock. Coming up, we'll talk about her roots in Colorado, her songwriting, and how, in some ways, she feels the impact of winning that John Prine Fellowship even more now than when she first won it. Our session starts with a live performance. Here's Joby Riccio playing The Ridge from Face the Feeling, live for World Cafe.

0: The Ridge by Jovi Riccio for World Cafe. That song is from her upcoming new album, Face the Feeling. I'm Raina Duras. Jovi Riccio is my guest today. Jovi, welcome to the World Cafe.
1: Thank you for having me.
0: Happy to have you here. When you play that song, The Ridge, you said that you picture a very specific place, a specific ridge. Where is that ridge? Tell us about it.
1: It's in Morrison, Colorado, where I'm from originally. It's actually a kind of a series of ridges. We call them hogbacks, actually.
0: I've never heard that before.
1: Yeah, I realized that was a niche term. When we were looking at what to do for the album artwork for the single, I had the idea and I was like, oh, you know, like a hogback. And I was talking to the album graphic designer at Yup Rock Records, the label I'm on, and he's from North Carolina, and he's like, I don't know what you're talking about.
0: You get a really different record cover back.
1: Yeah.
0: So it's just a pig's back.
1: Yeah, I don't know. Anyways, I don't know where that term comes from, but we call them hogbacks in the region where I'm from. And yeah, I feel like I spent almost every weekend just going out on the same system of trails, probably, in my neighborhood, most of them going up these ridges and hogbacks.
0: Yeah.
1: Around Red Rocks Amphitheater.
0: Yeah, yeah. I was going to ask you what it was like to grow up there, because it feels like growing up in Morrison, Colorado, near Red Rocks, would be sort of a strange, beautiful, and maybe interesting place, because you are so close to this giant venue. You're also surrounded by, like, incredible nature, and you're kind of in the middle of nowhere at the same time.
1: Yeah, well, it's becoming less and less the middle of nowhere.
0: Yeah.
1: And out west, there's so few trees that it's like you can just kind of watch the suburban sprawl. It's honestly depressing, like creeps closer and closer and closer of the Denver metro area, like get closer and closer and closer into the hills.
0: Right.
1: But now when I go back, I'm like, oh my gosh, yeah, it's so much more developed up there than it's ever been. It's a really interesting place. And I think that I wasn't necessarily aware. I did know from a young age that I wanted to be a singer.
0: Mm-hmm.
1: I knew that I loved singing and I liked performing, but I didn't know that I was like, I don't want to be a musician who plays Red Rocks necessarily. Like, I guess the further away from it I get, the more I'm realizing like, oh yeah, that has had like a big monumental impact on my psyche, and like, yeah, the day I play there is gonna be, if I get to play there,
0: it would be surreal.
1: Would be really, really surreal.
0: Yeah.
1: Yeah.
0: When did you realize and decide that you wanted to write songs yourself?
1: Probably around age 11 or 12.
0: What was it that made you, like, was there a trigger moment you can remember?
1: I don't know. I don't really think so. I think I do remember hearing Taylor Swift and that having an impact on me, her first CD, and being like, oh, girl with guitar who wrote all her own songs, like that narrative being really potent.
0: Mm-hmm.
1: And I was like, as a little kid, listening to country radio and being like, oh, that's cool that she wrote the songs and has something to say. And it felt very like that first record of hers felt very like I could identify with it as an 8-year-old girl.
0: Sure.
1: Or whenever, however old I was, maybe like 10 or something. And also just I would listen to the radio and ask my mom, what do the lyrics of this song mean? Like, she always tells this story about how I will follow you into the dark was a smash hit on radio.
0: Mm-hmm.
1: And we were driving in the mountains one day. We had just gone on this hike. And I asked her, like, Mom, what does this song mean? Like, is the song about death? Like, I need to know what he's talking about. Like, what is vacancy? What does the word vacancy mean? No vacancy. Sign system. Like, she was like, are you listening to the lyrics of the song? I was like 8 or something.
0: Yeah.
1: Maybe. Death Cab for Cutie was a big angster for me. Ooh, transatlanticism.
0: Yeah.
1: Yeah.
0: Well, let's listen to a bit of I Will Follow You Into the Dark from Death Cab for Cutie. This is World Cafe.

0: That's Death Cab for Cutie. I will follow you into the dark. I'm talking to Jovi Riccio on World Cafe today. And that was a song that she listened to as a really little kid, started thinking about the lyrics in there. And correct me if I don't have the timeline right here, but you went to school for music. You went to Berklee. Mm-hmm. Just as you were kind of setting off into the world, graduating from college or in your early 20s, pandemic hits.
1: Mm-hmm.
0: What do you remember feeling when that was happening?
1: I think just like everyone else, I was like, this isn't going to last that long. Mm-hmm. Like initially, just the stages of grief, denial. And I moved back home. My mom was living alone at the time and was like, let's just come home for a while. Like, come hang. Come be in the mountains. You know, we can maybe go hiking outside in masks and be safe about it. But, like, you'll be able to be outside more. Like, you don't want to be in a big city right now. And I was like, yeah, you're right. Like, this will only be a couple weeks. And then as time went by, like, I just felt like, it was, yeah, just moving through the stages of grief. I was just super, I don't think I was totally aware of how lonely I was.
0: Sure.
1: But yeah, I would just see my friends on Zoom, and they were, some of them were with their parents. Some of them stayed in Boston. We had like a really depressing virtual graduation.
0: The next song that you're going to play for us has a lyric. You sing about being 21 with time to kill, about being 23 with your friends moving to new cities.
1: Mm-hmm.
0: Does this tie into that time? Could you talk about writing this song?
1: Yeah. I started writing this song around 2022. I moved to Nashville and I was just so nostalgic for college. I missed it. I was like, why do I feel like all of a sudden I have to be in my 30s and I'm 23 and my friends live in New York or LA and are on their own journeys. And some of my closest friends from college, we were all in different cities. And for the first time, I just had to experience maintaining friend, you know, like adult friendships, maintaining friendships long distance. And I was just really nostalgic for this experience of like going to parties, going to house shows, punk shows, drinking a lot and not thinking so much about it. I was friends with a lot of, you know, older people who were sober, and I was, you know, exploring sobriety myself, and it was what was needed for myself. But I was also like, man, I'm like pretty young. Like, I was almost like resentful of having to grow up so fast. Sure. And I think a lot of people in my generation and younger generations like feel that, and it's manifested itself in different ways. But for me, I wrote that song and I showed it to actually one of my closest friends from college, and they were like, you should finish that song. And then I finished it in maybe 2024.
0: And it has like a rockier sound than the first song we heard you play, The Ridge.
1: Yeah.
0: Why was that the right vibe to tell this story?
1: I think the angst.
0: Yeah.
1: That like,
0: we're back at the angst again. Yeah.
1: Yeah, the extended adolescence.
0: Totally.
1: I always wanted to do rock also. I never want to be one thing, and I never really want to play one genre. I'm very like, I love so many types of music. I'm such a fan of so many types of music. And it's hard, I think, having somewhat of a traditional music background, playing bluegrass as a teenager in country music.
0: Yeah.
1: There's so much pressure to like prove your cred and prove that you deserve to be playing this music that has right. The like actually such a beautiful tradition. And that's, yeah, it's a complicated thing, but I'm also like over here still listening to Indian alternative rock.
0: Totally.
1: And when I was in college, I would be going to bluegrass jams at my friend's house and then going and moshing at punk shows the next night. So it's always been true to who I am. And only recently, I feel like in music, has it become kind of trendy to like kind of have like twangy alternative rock, or it's been trendy again. Twangy alternative rock, indie twang, or whatever they're calling it these days. So I'm grateful that that's happening because I've always felt aligned with that. Yeah, I was really inspired by artists like Courtney Barnett and
0: yeah.
1: Yeah.
0: Well, let's hear it. This is Joby Riccio, Buzzkill, World Cafe.

0: Thank you guys so much.
1: It's Jovi Riccio with Buzzkill, song from her upcoming new album, Face the Feeling. Jovi's my guest on World Cafe. I'm Raina Duris. In 2023, the year you released your debut album, Whiplash, you were awarded the John Prine Songwriter Fellowship from Newport Festival's Foundation. And that fellowship, just sort of the quick description, it's given to one young songwriter every year who, quote, embodies John's spirit. And it also means you get a spot at the Newport Folk Festival. First, you actually did meet John Prine at one point, right?
2: Mm-hmm.
1: Can you tell us that story?
2: Yeah, I went to this music camp called Grammy Camp. And I went as a songwriter. You basically go for different music tracks. So you can go and be a producer or a bass player, a vocalist. And I went for songwriting, and you have to audition. And he was playing at the Grammy Museum in LA. It was in LA. And our songwriting teacher was like, we're going to go get to see this great legendary songwriter, John Prine. And I, like, was so excited because my dad showed me John Prine a few years prior. And I had actually, we were at the Telluride Bluegrass Festival. I'd only been to Telluride one time, and John Prine was playing. And I missed his set because I was seeing, I think, the Punch Brothers with my sisters or something. And my dad went and saw John Prine by himself, and we were like, oh, who'd you go see? And he was like, I went and saw this artist, John Prine. And then we listened to his CD on the way back, just me and my dad. And I was like, Dad, why didn't you come get me? This is the greatest songwriting. And I was like, I remember the song Hello in There came on, and I made him go back and replay the song. But anyways, fast forward a couple years, I'm at Grammy Camp. We go see John Prine, and then we get to go backstage and meet him. Like this little camp of five young, I think we're like 17-year-olds. None of these other kids, except for maybe one of them, knew who he was. In my memory, sorry to the kids if they're listening. They're like, oh, I remember him. Yeah, and I met him and I cried and I told him how much his music meant to me and my dad and just thanked him. And he was super nice and was like, thank you so much. Yeah.
1: How did you react when you found out that you were going to be the recipient of that fellowship?
2: I cried and screamed and I called my dad.
1: I feel like winning a songwriting award named for, you know, one of the greatest songwriters ever, one of your own personal heroes, is very, very exciting, but also could be a lot of pressure. Like there's a lot to live up to there.
2: Yeah.
1: Is that something that you felt after winning that?
2: Yeah, I think I feel it also now, still continued, especially kind of painting with different palettes and different sounds. I don't want people to be like, but you were the John Prine songwriter, why aren't you doing more John Prine stuff? Like, that's always gonna be a songwriter that I'm influenced by. And I mean, John's music, there's lots of different sounds. I listen to a song like Saddle in the Rain, it's that thing's got horns on it, you know. Like I think that maybe I feel more of the pressure now, weirdly, just
1: yeah,
2: to be like, but yeah, it was scary to go to Newport and play.
1: What
2: solo.
1: Did it feel like up there on stage?
2: It was really scary. I think the scariest part was singing his songs, not even playing my own songs. Just doing it justice.
1: You're listening to a session with Jovi Riccio. Her new album is called Face the Feeling. And after the break, she'll talk about why she gave it that title and play another song from it. That's in a minute here on World Cafe.
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1: Welcome back to World Cafe. I'm Raina Duris, and my guest today is Jovi Riccio, who has a new album called Face the Feeling. The title, Face the Feeling, is that kind of a mission statement of sorts for the record?
2: Yeah, I would say so. It comes from a lyric in the song Pilar, New Mexico. And the lyric is, make myself turn and face the feeling and sit inside of it. Mm. And that is something I feel I had to do throughout the course of writing these songs. When I was making this record, I got off my phone for the first time. And I remember journaling about it. And I drew a picture of my phone and wrote, this is kind of like corny and cringe, but I wrote like, this is a billboard on, like I drew a picture of an iPhone and wrote that. Cause I was just like, this is so, I just can't get over the idea that like, we're so advertised to
1: constantly,
2: constantly pace.
1: So much that we don't even think about it at all.
2: Yeah. I've tried to become more cognizant and aware of it because it's scary. And I think we need to be. And also, like, I want to be able to process the world around me. I want to be able to make my own decisions, informed decisions. And I want to be able to remember my life and not numb out. And I was feeling myself starting to do that. Yeah. A little bit, because I was so overwhelmed and I was touring so much and the news was stressing me out and stressing out everyone around me. And I was like, to get organized to fight against this stuff, like we have to feel through it. We have to process it.
1: If you're just joining us, I'm speaking with Jovi Riccio today. Her upcoming new album is called Face the Feeling. There's a song about love that I want to ask you about on this album called Coyote, where you're singing from the perspective of, I think, yourself as a child, dreaming about a love working out. What's the story behind this song?
2: Well, this is a song that I wrote. I was going to go on a hike, and this song came out from a memory of childhood. And I was thinking and reflecting on things that I had heard from other queer people, people I had dated, people I'm in community with, about having people in your life that you knew in childhood that you tried to come out to and having that not go well, or maybe people that you were super close friends with and had a very confusing friendship with, and just how confusing really close friends and attachment can be when you're young and queer and not out,
1: yeah.
2: But maybe you're out to yourself. And also how beautiful that is and how beautiful it is to be a young queer child. And so I think I wrote the song for myself and also for all of those people. I was like, no one's ever written a song about this. Yeah. This shared experience that I think a lot of queer people have, being like, I'm different and I'm, and there's a sadness to it in the song.
1: I mean, the last line of the song is it's a gut punch. Like, I screwed the lid on tight and smiled, almost convinced myself too for a little while. So that's like from your own experience. Yeah. Here's Coyote, Jovi Riccio, World Cafe.

0: That's Coyote from Joby Riccio, my guest today on World Cafe. So when you wanted to be a songwriter, I mean, you're openly queer now. Were you always comfortable with the idea of being openly queer on a stage as a songwriter?
1: No.
0: No? What did it take to get there?
1: Seeing other queer songwriters, for sure. I think the culture shift around that, seeing more queer and trans people take up space in country music was very healing for me. A couple years ago, they were given a lot more space. And I think that that helped me and others kind of be like, okay, we can do this. We can be here. But also just I grew up and I became more comfortable and secure in my sexuality and who I am. And I just wasn't 21 anymore or 19 and insecure and feeling like, oh, maybe I'm not gay enough or I'm not straight enough or I'm not, you know, insert thing here enough. Like, I was just kind of like, you know what? I am who I am and I don't have to prove it to anyone. And also, I don't have to always, you know, like, as an artist, my music is the most important thing. And my music is queer music because I'm queer. Mm-hmm. And that's what it is.
0: Yeah. Well, and I think, you know, there's a this sort of, when you're a queer person, I don't know if you feel this, but I feel like sometimes when people talk about it, there could be this expectation that you're going to be like kind of it's like a political activist thing, yeah, just because you are who you are, right?
1: Yeah.
0: But I do think that like singing songs about queer love, whether it is to like take a stand or just because you're simply singing a song about your own experience, is powerful because there might be a young person out there who felt like you who hears that and is like, mm-hmm, that's me. Mm-hmm. How do you think about music as a force for change?
1: I think music makes people joyful. Music makes people grieve. Music makes people express. Music makes people process. And in order to move forward and in order to know what the next thing and in order to get back up and keep fighting, people need to be able to move through things. Mm-hmm. And music is the thing that I reach for when I am like at my lowest or my highest. Music is also a community space. It's a third space. Live music specifically. Like, that is powerful. Being in a room with people and using your voice, I mean, if you choose to do so in the context of music, like, there's a lot of power there.
0: I do want to play one more song from the new record, and it does tie into some of the work you've done to like actually change things for the better. You partnered with Conservation Colorado when you released this song as a single, mm-hmm, and it is called Wildfire Season. And I know this is also based on where you're from, Morrison, Colorado, and just Colorado kind of in general. Could you tell us about witnessing the wildfires near your home?
1: Mm. I started this song in 2020, and I wasn't living in Morrison anymore. I was living in the suburbs of Denver with my mom, and I just kept having this intrusive thought that what if these fires that are going on all over the West and that were happening actively in Colorado, what if they come and burn down Morrison? And I was obsessed with going to this ice cream place, this soft serve place called the Blue Cow. It's now called the Cow, but still called the Blue Cow. And I was like, what should I go get an ice cream? Like for the what if my hometown burns down? Like it was like this intrusive thought that would keep me up at night. And now we've seen people experiencing that. Mm-hmm. And then a few years later, actually, I think it was a year and a half later, there was a fire that raged through the suburbs of Boulder. And I had a cousin who had to evacuate due to that fire. And that was the fire that made me finish this song. And I was living in Nashville at the time. And I remember seeing pictures from that fire. And I was so upset and so distressed that it just felt like nothing would happen because of this. And of course, seeing the LA fires, the song had already been done and been, yeah, like seeing the fact that now it's not just fires and natural disasters aren't just something that happen far away. Like they are touching people in communities where people live every day. I mean, not every day, but more and more, with more and more frequency. And it's due to the climate crisis.
0: Yeah.
1: And the fact that we have people actively working at the highest levels to erase that fact and to cover up the data that people have spent their lives collecting, firing those people. It's heinous. It's shameful. It's horrifying. And I am putting out this song and giving money to an amazing organization that works to get green leaders in power. It's like the least I can feel like I can do.

0: Jovi Riccio, Wildfire Season. It's from her new album, Face the Feeling, coming out May 15th. Jovi, I want to thank you so much for being here. I enjoyed this conversation with you so much. Thank you.
1: I enjoyed this too.
0: I'm Raina Duras, back in a moment with more World Cafe.
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0: You heard a performance and conversation with Jovi Riccio right before the break. 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Now, Jovi grew up listening to John Prine. She told her story of meeting him. She was awarded the John Prine Songwriters Fellowship. So let's listen to some John Prine here with Bonnie Raitt. It's Angel from Montgomery.

0: elected. I can't one man get. Hey, how lucky can one man get?
1: Kurt Vile with John Prine. That was How Lucky. Kurt said that recording that was probably the single most special musical moment in his life. I want to say thank you again at the end of this hour of World Cafe to Joby Riccio for being on the show. And thank you to World Cafe senior producer Kimberly Dunod for her work on that session. Thank you as well to our affiliates all across the country who bring this show to you. We produce it at WXPN at the University of Pennsylvania in Philadelphia. I'm Raina Duris. 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
1: Steven Sanchez has a lot of heart. You can hear it in this song that he says was inspired by his grandparents. I'll tell you more about that. It is called Sweet Love. It is coming up. You'll also hear this song about having a heart that doesn't seem to be working quite right by Sharp Pins. That's I Don't Have the Heart, new from Sharp Pins. And new music this hour from a band called Victory Land from their debut album, My Heart is a Room with No Cameras. All those tunes and more on the way. I'm Raina Duris, and this is World Cafe.
4: 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Thanks for joining us here on the air today. I'm Will Moore. Let's take a look at the weather outside. Sunny skies today, highs of around 60 degrees and up to 70 degrees up the Gunflint Trail today, if not even a little bit warmer than that. Looks like we are in a red flag warning later today. Winds could be gusting up to 40 miles per hour. Tonight, lows of 47, highs in the high 50s tomorrow on Saturday, and then more sunshine going into Sunday. 70 to 100% chance of rain Sunday night into Monday. Chance of thunderstorms and high winds to start off next week. 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All right, let's get into some news from today. Starting in July, Sawtooth Mountain Clinic will expand behavioral health services into the west end of Cook County with a satellite location at Birch Grove Community School. The expansion is part of a multi-year effort to increase the clinic's capacity to provide mental health services in Cook County. In March, the clinic hired a behavioral health director and added a behavioral health consultant to the team. This summer, the clinic will have a therapist available at Birch Grove Community School one day a week. Also this summer, the clinic is welcoming a director of clinical services to the team to help improve efficiencies in the clinical day. And a priority for the clinic in the coming months will be applying for funding for the Rural Health Transformation Program. Congress created the program to help offset financial pressures on rural hospitals and encourage innovative care in rural areas. Kate Serba, the SMC CEO, said that funding could help the clinic allocate resources to focus on prevention and management of chronic conditions, such as diabetes and high blood pressure. Other opportunities, Serba said, include expanding nursing services in Cook County, implementing remote monitoring equipment, and adding advanced software to the clinic. From the Duluth News Tribune, former Minnesota Senator Justin Eichhorn pleaded guilty on Thursday in a child solicitation sting case. Eichhorn is a Republican from Grand Rapids and was arrested in March of last year following a sting operation. He allegedly texted with and arranged to meet someone who he believed was a 17-year-old who was actually an undercover detective. He was charged in federal court with attempted coercion and enticement of a minor. Eichhorn reached a deal with federal prosecutors to plead guilty to lesser charges. He pleaded guilty to attempted possession of child sexual abuse material. Prosecutors told Judge Eric Torstrid that they believe that will call for a 15 to 21 month prison sentence. Eichhorn initially pleaded not guilty to the coercion and enticement charges, which carry a mandatory minimum prison sentence of 10 years. Eichhorn acknowledged in court on Thursday that he texted someone who he believed was a 17-year-old girl through a phone number in an online prostitution ad. An undercover detective responded, telling him she was 17, and he continued to send messages. He asked her for photos and made arrangements to meet in person. Authorities arrested Eichhorn when he arrived at the arranged meeting spot. Eichhorn resigned from the legislature shortly after his arrest amid calls to step down from both Republicans and Democrats. He was scheduled to face trial on the initial charges next month. A date for a sentencing hearing has not yet been set. The Minnesota Star Tribune reports an unusual collaboration between Duluth's three largest homelessness charities aiming to drastically reduce the number of people living on city streets and walking between organizations downtown. Instead of organizations offering some of the same services, such as drop-in spaces, each site will specialize in helping people at different stages of homelessness. The plan would avoid duplicating efforts and reduce a need for clients to go from one place to the next during a typical day. The streamlining plan announced on Tuesday comes amid 2-year wait lists for affordable housing and overflowing shelters in the city. Chronic homelessness in St. Louis County has increased by over 150% over the last decade. As Duluth faces an ever-present housing crunch, its vacancy rate of affordable housing sits at just 1%. Leaders of the Damiano Center, CHUM, and the Union Gospel Mission said that by coordinating their services, they expect to nearly double the city's number of shelter beds to 300 in the next 2 years and offer those experiencing homelessness more stability. A bonding bill request this session of nearly $9 million is the key to that plan, leaders said. The idea for each site to specialize in an area and help clients based on their specific need. One site will offer permanent housing and triage to sort where people should go. Another will offer emergency shelter, and the third will help families and others in transition. The News Tribune also reports a 17-year-old was arrested in connection with a shooting that sent another person to a hospital Saturday night in downtown Duluth. Duluth police worked with the Douglas County Sheriff's Office to arrest the juvenile near Gordon, Wisconsin on Thursday, according to a news release from the Duluth Police Department. Charges of attempted second-degree murder, second-degree assault, reckless discharge of a firearm, and possession of a firearm by a prohibited person are all being recommended. The 17-year-old allegedly got into an argument and shot a male victim around 9:40 p.m. on Saturday near 220 West Superior Street. The victim was taken to a hospital with extensive injuries, according to the news release. That's all for now. There's more up at WTIP.org. We got World Cafe coming up next. I'll be back here at 4 p.m. for the Scenic Route talking to the Heartwood Trio about their performance coming up on Saturday at the Hovland Town Hall. And then we've got Dr. Ozzy with Border Crossing after that at 5 and Small Change at 7. Stay tuned.
1: Devin Gilfillian returns this June with a new album called Time Will Tell. This is World Cafe. Raina Duras with you. Devin released this song earlier this year to announce that new record where he sounds like a soul singer in a Western movie. It's Devin Gilfillian, Hold On, Hourglass.

Hey, Will Moore here from WTIP, just popping in here to give an update on something that we've just learned. Highway 61 north of Two Harbors is closed. Once again, Highway 61 north of Two Harbors is currently closed. If you're in the area, please watch for traffic direction. We're trying to gather information on why it is closed and any update there. So stay tuned for those updates, and we'll be back with more hopefully soon.

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Hey, it is live from the archives. I'm Raina Duras with some exclusive World Cafe live tracks for you. And it is digraph day on Live from the Archives today. A digraph, in case you don't know, is when two letters together make a new sound. Like PH makes a sound. That's a digraph. Two artists with that PH digraph in their names today on Live from the Archives, starting with one who has two, actually. It's Phosphorescent, New Birth in New England, live for World Cafe.

You're live from the archive set. That was Northside Gal, recorded for World Cafe by J.D. McPherson. Before that, New Birth in New England, performed by Phosphorescent. This is World Cafe. When you hear your next artist, it may not surprise you to know that he first got into music by exploring his grandfather's record collection. It's got a real throwback retro vibe. But that is not the only way his grandparents influenced him. Steven Sanchez says this song is also inspired by their love for each other. And he says the active choice we have to make to love one another every day. And if that isn't sweet enough, his grandma and grandpa are also in the music video. It's called Sweet Love, Steven Sanchez. I'm welcome.

Kirsten from WTIP's news team cutting in for just a moment here. We'll get back to World Cafe in just a moment. But if you have been on the road on Highway 61, either approaching Two Harbors as you're headed south, or you are coming up through Two Harbors, just be aware that the St. Louis County Sheriff is still directing some traffic in that area just north of Two Harbors. It sounds like that should be reopened relatively soon, but just a reminder to folks who may be traveling at the moment to pay extra attention to any detours or any traffic that is being rerouted or directed by law enforcement. So keep that in mind if you are headed through the Two Harbors area. Again, that road redirection, traffic redirection happening just north of Two Harbors at the moment. And now back to World Cafe.

0: The Great Divide, that's from Noah Kahan. 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
0: Hello, it is Raina. This is World Cafe. And if you are a fan of Pavement, and maybe if you also dabble in a little LCD sound system in that era of early 2000s indie rock, you may dig this new band out of Brooklyn. They are called Victory Land. This song is No Cameras, new on the Cafe.

Hey folks, Wilmore back in here with an update on the Highway 61 closure situation. It seems that the closure is due to a wildfire near the intersection of Highway 61 and Highway 3 that is near Betty's Pies on Highway 61. So Lake County first responders are on the scene. No word on how long traffic will be impacted or how much. If you are in the area, please look for traffic direction as first responders are responding to that fire near Highway 3 and Highway 61. That is north of Two Harbors near Betty's Pies. So if you're traveling up here for the weekend, do keep that in mind. We'll keep you updated throughout the day here in the afternoon. We're going to have some live music in about 12 minutes, and I'll keep you updated with anything new. So we'll get back to World Cafe.

0: Citizen Cope, Sun's Gonna Rise, bringing you to the end of this edition of World Cafe. Thank you so much for letting me hang out with you and play you some songs today. 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We produce it at WXPN at the University of Pennsylvania in Philadelphia. My name is Raina Duras. 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
2: Everyone knows how to play Uno in their own way, but... 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

0: 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Thanks for joining us here on the air today. I'm Will Moore. We got some great live music coming up with Heartwood in just a moment, and Carl will be joining me too. First, let's get to some weather, and we got some information to share with you as well. I was breaking in the last half hour talking about a road closure on Highway 61. So here's the latest. This is from Northern News Now. Crews are responding throughout St. Louis County on Friday afternoon due to a wildfire in the vicinity of Betty's Pies near Two Harbors on the intersection of Highway 61 and Highway 3. According to the Minnesota Department of Transportation, Highway 61 has been closed in both directions due to the wildfire response. It seems like it will be closed, according to them, till around 6 o'clock p.m. So in about 2 hours, there will be a traffic stoppage on 61 due to a wildfire response on Highway 61 near Betty's Pies, north of Two Harbors. So important information to know if you're headed either up here or headed down towards Duluth. We will keep you updated throughout this show, and we will get into the live music in just a second here. I'll say that right now it is outside here in Grand Marais, pretty warm. It's about 65 degrees here in Grand Marais and 72 up the Gunflint Trail. Some areas of the county actually getting up to about 76 degrees today. 66 in Lutzen right now, and Duluth is at 83 degrees. Twin Cities are at 86. So warm temperatures, and then we've got a red flag warning, of course, as we see with the wildfire report here, as winds getting up to about 30 miles per hour as well. And then for the rest of Saturday, sunny skies, highs in the 60s, and then Monday and Tuesday going to be stormy, some big storms headed next week as well. All right, well, give me a moment, and we'll go into the music library here in WTIP, and we'll bring in our guest, Heartwood, along with Carl.
1: Da, da, da, da, da. That was quick.
0: Hi, everybody.
2: Hello.
3: Hello.
2: Hey.
0: So, joining us right now, we've got the trio Heartwood, and we've got a nice group of people here. They're going to be performing a musical called The Well Tree. That's going to be coming up tomorrow at the Hovland Town Hall. We've got Heidi Wilson, we've got Serena Partridge, and we've got Willie Clementson joining us. Thank you all for being here and taking your time to join us at WTIP. Really appreciate it.
3: Thank you so much for having us.
2: Such a beautiful station.
0: Yeah, thank you. I'm very interested in what this musical is. Let's start here with Serena, though. Tell us about how this group kind of came together.
2: Totally. So we met a handful of years ago, and we were part of a larger group of musicians called Northern Harmony. But we really connected and were excited about creating new music together, especially inspired by time in wild places. So we came together as a group for the first time in 2021. And got to spend time on this little island called Rabbit Island in Lake Superior, but up off the Keweenaw Peninsula in UP. And our intention was to create songs that were kind of in collaboration with that place. And we'd never really made music together before. We decided it would be a cool idea to spend 3 weeks on an island by ourselves.
0: Absolutely.
2: And see if we got along. And we did.
0: So you didn't know each other very well at that point before you took this leap onto an island.
3: We knew each other a decent amount, but never just like as a three ourselves. It was always in the context of a bigger group.
0: Okay.
3: So, yeah.
0: Very good. Mm-hmm. So is that where you wrote this musical, The Well Tree?
4: That was where the inspiration was born. Yeah. Like a lot of songs had been coming through us from time in wild places. And then when we were at Rabbit Island, I was standing on the shore one day, just like feeling so grateful for all the music that just feels like incredible gifts. And I was like, how can we share this in a way that's not just like a regular concert? And this voice in my head was like, it's time for the musical. And I was like, I don't know how to make a musical? What the heck? But then I asked Willie and Serena. I was like, well, do you want to, are you in? Should we spin these songs into a story that we can share around with more people?
3: And we were like, what? We had never made anything like this either. So.
4: But they said yes. Yeah.
2: I said I would do it if it had a cranky.
4: Right.
3: That's true.
4: Yeah. So we
5: cranky, like a cranky character?
2: No, no, I understand why you would think that. But no, a cranky like this, it's this kind of visual art form that's like a scrolling, often paper cut art. That you crank and it sort of narrates along.
5: Yes.
2: It's called a cranky.
5: I didn't know that's what that thing was called.
3: Yeah.
5: I like it. Yeah, that's cool. I wish there was this was a visual medium. We could have hauled that thing in and we could have gotten a little taste
2: of
5: that.
2: Use your imagination.
3: Well, yeah, people just have to come.
2: Yeah, come to the show.
5: Tomorrow, I guess so.
2: You'll see the cranky.
5: That'll be good. Heidi, you've got kind of an interesting instrument on you. What do you have here?
4: So I have this drum and it's We toured the show in England a few years ago, and I wanted to figure out how can I have a drum that I can pack in my suitcase to fly across the ocean. So it's just four boards that are screwed together and then covered in packing tape. and then it's got a little hanky on it to help the sound.
5: Oh, yeah. That's coming.
4: Yeah.
5: That's like a drum line right there. I like that.
3: Oh, yeah.
5: Well, great. And this show is going to be an afternoon show at Hovland Town Hall, 4 p.m. tomorrow on the 16th. Mm-hmm. And we'll get into, you know, maybe a little story about the Welltree. Carl, do you have any questions for our guests here?
6: No, but I should remind them that we have listeners over in the UP that will be hearing you.
4: Oh, all right. Yeah.
6: Our signal carries well over there.
4: Oh, that's great.
5: Carl has a special relationship with the UP listeners. He always shouts them out.
4: Fantastic. Hello.
2: We love you, UP.
4: Yeah, we had the great opportunity to be on Rabbit Island.
5: Very good. Well, let's possibly get into some music here from the Welltree. What can you tell us about this story and this musical? Go to Serena here.
2: Okay. Well, I don't want to give too much away because you're all going to come see the show tomorrow.
5: Oh, yeah. Just a preview. We're just doing a preview.
2: Even if you're in the UP, you're starting your journey right now. well, the story is really about in a time of great disconnection and sort of forgetting how much we belong to each other, how this one girl who's the main character kind of finds her way back to returning into home and community and belonging and repair.
5: All right. Sounds good. Let's get into some music here from the Welltree from Heartwood.
2: Okay.

0: couldn't say why exactly. Maybe it was the season, or the fates, or the people's own forgetting that brought it on. But once upon a time, a great fog rolled in.
1: Wait, Nana. Is that really how the story starts?
0: Well, that's one way to start it. You've only heard it 100 times. Are you sure you want to hear it again?
1: Well, yeah, but just, you know, tell it right.
0: Mm-hmm.
1: Please?
0: Okay. Well, get comfy, because this story starts way back when the old oak was tall and strong and its generous branches stretched low to shade the cool, clear water of the well. Every year, when the growing season peaked and began to fade, the townsfolk would gather at the great well tree to celebrate the first harvest.

0: That was so good. Oh man, the theatrics. I wish people that imagine the most expressive faces during that song. And you will get a snippet of what it could be like tomorrow at Hovland Town Hall. 4 p.m. with my guests here, Heartwood. They're performing The Well Tree, an original musical, there tomorrow. And that got me excited for the show. It really, really did. Mm-hmm. That's very cool.
1: We're also excited.
2: Oh, yeah.
0: Good. Where have you been performing this? Have you been going on kind of a tour around the Midwest, or where have you been?
1: Well, we've toured it a bunch of different places over the last few years. We've toured it in the Northeast and in the Midwest before, and in the Pacific Northwest and into British Columbia. And also we did a tour in England and Scotland and Cornwall.
0: Oh, cool.
1: Mm-hmm. Yeah.
0: How did that go over there in the UK?
2: It went great.
1: It was awesome.
2: So fun.
3: It was awesome. And it was so sweet because, like, Serena and I lead a lot of singing in our home communities. Mm-hmm. So doing a show in our home community where there's 200 people who are, like, ready to sing along, because a lot of this musical is also an invitation for the audience to join in the singing if they like throughout mm-hmm. it, help bring the story to life. And parts of the story can get quite emotional. And many of the people over in the UK were a little bit timid at first to sing, but then they were like, went for it, and afterwards would be like, oh my, I almost cried. I'm sorry. And we're like, it's okay. You can cry. That's the point.
0: So good. I love seeing videos of concerts over there. I remember seeing a video of like one of the Who's last mm-hmm. concerts at Royal Albert Hall before Entwistle passed away, and they're just like rocking out, and everyone's like, it's lovely.
1: The politeness.
0: Polite. Speaking of hometowns, though, Heidi and Willie, you guys are from New England area. So tell us where you're from.
3: It's true. Well, Heidi here. I grew up in Madison in Wisconsin, but I've been living in Vermont for about 20 years. So I'm in Plainfield near Montpelier.
0: Very good.
2: And I live in Belfast, Maine, which is an awesome place for music. It's a hub for so many folk musicians in the area. And yeah, it's and also where one of our co-hosts is nearly from.
0: Oh yeah, Carl spent many years in Maine. He knows the area well.
2: Yeah.
0: Very good. You may hear a little static in the background. We're dealing with a situation on Highway 61 right now, as traffic has been stopped on Highway 61 near Two Harbors. It seems like it'll be close until 6 p.m., just making sure that people know about that if they're traveling up here for the weekend or traveling down out of the county. So be aware of that there is a wildfire in the area, and St. Louis County first responders are on that. So a closure of Highway 61 down the shore, and we'll keep you updated on that. In the meantime, very glad that Heartwood is here with us. Can we do another song?
2: Oh, yeah.
1: Sure.
0: Let's do
1: definitely.
0: It.
1: Definitely.
3: So holding like that? So holding the stone? Okay. So here we go. We're in a part of the story. Aria has this. Aria is our main character. Mm-hmm. She's on this journey, and she has this stone, this lodestone, which she's carrying around as her sort of guide through the unknown. And she's painted a little compass needle on this stone. Okay, so here we go. So holding the stone, Aria follows bees through shadow and light until she comes to a clearing, vibrant with blossoms, humming with life.

0: That was fantastic. Heartwood, my guests here on the Scenic Route on WTIP today. Heidi, Serena, and Willie joining us from the band. You can check them out tomorrow at 4 p.m. at the Hovland Town Hall, performing their original musical, The Well Tree. Had any of you written a musical or tried to tackle a musical project like this before this?
1: Not at all.
2: So we learned so much.
0: Yeah. What did you learn?
2: Wow. Okay. Here's one thing. Okay. Hot tip. If you're going to collaborate with a visual artist who's making, we collaborated with our friend Jennifer Jones, who's an exquisite paper cut artist. So fine. And she ended up making this long scroll that is the cranky, and with really detailed fine art. And here's the tip. If you're going to do something like that with the kind of art that you can't just like move around easily, finish the story first and then do the art.
0: Yeah.
2: But so we learned a lot about that. We learned, but also Jennifer was a huge part in helping shape some of the ideas of the story. So it was great to have her early on. And we just had to like, we had many versions. We had to let the story grow and change and let it kick out certain songs and bring in new songs and just be flexible as the story became itself.
0: Mm-hmm. Yeah.
2: Mm-hmm. Yeah.
0: What about Willie or Serena? What was the most interesting or biggest hurdle to get over in writing this?
1: I think just like the imposter syndrome of like, oh, I've never acted really or written something like this, and it took a long time for me to be like, oh yeah, like if you just are with people you love working with and are open to like newness and creating newness, then you can do anything. But that's what I felt like, and finally I got like to a point where I was like, oh yes, you know, talking in front of people isn't that bad. Yeah,
0: really, really good. Yeah, what? So, can you give us a little bit more information about the visuals? I know that there's a crow puppet. Is there a puppetry element to this?
2: There's a crow puppet that flies around, and then there's also some. So this cranky is illuminated from the back, and it's this colorful paper cut imagery. But there's also some sort of like still shadow puppetry that is involved against the scroll of the cranky.
0: Okay, yeah. Very cool. Yeah. It sounds like a really interesting production, and the music sounds really good so far. So I hope that people check this out tomorrow up in Hovland Town Hall. Carl, do you have any questions or comments?
3: No, but we forgot to ask Serena where she was based. We heard from Willie and Heidi.
0: Oh, that's right, yeah.
3: Yeah.
4: Oh, cool. Yeah, I live in Minneapolis, and I didn't grow up there. I grew up outside of Boston, but came to Minnesota to go to college about 20 years ago. And what really hooked me was the incredibly welcoming arts communities in Minnesota. I was like, I'm never going back.
0: Never going back to Boston?
4: Never going back. Mm-mm.
2: Sorry, Mom.
4: Well, sorry.
0: At least now we get to enjoy the great music that you're making up here. So,
4: well, it's a special place, and I love living here.
0: Fantastic. Pretty good. I agree. It's pretty good.
4: Wow. Whoa. Simmer down, man.
0: Pretty good in Minnesota means extremely good.
2: Yeah.
0: Yes. Excellent. Well, I can't wait for the show tomorrow. I really want to thank you all for coming in and sharing just a little sneak peek of it.
4: Thanks so much for having us.
0: Yeah. Can we go out with one more little piece of music here?
2: You know it. You know it. Can you give me that?
4: I surely can.
3: Should mention Serena's playing the banjo.
0: Oh yeah, Serena's on banjo, and then we've got Heidi on her box, and then we've got Willie on fiddle and guitar as well.

0: Awesome. Awesome stuff. So Heidi, Serena, Willie, thank you so much for coming in. Oh, and you can check out the whole thing, the Well Tree, tomorrow at Hovland Town Hall at 4 p.m. Have you checked out the space yet, by the way?
1: No.
0: It's going to sound really good there. That's such a weird little space, but it always sounds really good. little house in the woods. Mm-hmm. Cool. Well, I'm going to jump back to the studio, Carl. And thanks for joining us. And we'll be back in just a moment with a replay of Triple Fiddle. Thanks again, everybody.
2: Thank you
1: so much for having us.
3: Thanks so much.
0: All right, everybody. We're back. Giant thanks again to Heartwood for being on the show here today. That was immense fun. Special shout out to Britt Malik, who brought them to my attention. Thank you. That was wonderful. If you have the new WTIP app, by the way, you maybe just got a push notification about the fire situation down near Two Harbors. Yes, Highway 61 still going to be closed for the next couple hours here as first responders are responding to a wildfire in the area of Betty's Pies near Two Harbors at the intersection of 61 and around Highway 3. You can look in the app for more information on that. You can go online to WTIP.org, and we'll keep you updated throughout the afternoon. Right now, we're going to get back into an interview I did last week with Triple Fiddle out of the Twin Cities. Had a wonderful time with them, and we're going to start off with a song of theirs called Amberetta, and then learn more about their new album and new single.

0: All right. Well, let's get into it here. Joining me over the magic of the internet right now is a band from the Twin Cities area. It is Triple Fiddle, and they have a new single out. It's the first song off of an EP that's going to be out on June 5th. And we've got three of the members of the band here. We've got Maura Dunst, we've got Hannah Hendrickson, and we've got Rachel Calvert all here. And I'm super excited that you joined us all here on the air today. So welcome to WTIP. Thanks all for being here.
1: Thanks for having us, Will.
0: Yeah, so let's start here. We'll actually start with Maura here. You all came up to the Gunflint Tavern last year, I remember. So maybe some listeners remember you from that. How did that experience go?
2: Yeah, we ended up doing kind of a little sort of like around Lake Superior run for a long weekend. Last year we were in Bayfield for their community music series, and we did a house concert in Duluth, and then we also did a little run up to Grand Marais. It was so fun. I really think that the North and South Shore have such a vibrant arts community, and I think it was just really great to get to plug into that a little bit. Yeah, we'd love to do it again, in fact, I think.
0: It is. Did you notice any differences between the South Shore and the North Shore? I don't know if there's like a rivalry or anything, but maybe you saw one.
2: I'm trying to think.
1: We learned that they're not the same thing. I think we had referred to the whole run as like our North Shore run, and then we learned that Bayfield is not considered the North Shore. Well, us, you know, metro area dwellers were just thinking like, oh, it's all up north there, so it's all the North Shore.
0: That's really good. All right. Well, I want to talk to each of you, because I know you have so many different, you know, projects outside of this that kind of came together for this. So let's start with Rachel here. Tell us about kind of your background and playing music, and maybe, I don't know which one of you started the band, but how this project came together.
1: Sure. So I think all of us have a different but similar, at least all the fiddlers have backgrounds of like growing up playing, maybe like classically trained. I was a Suzuki kid and went through my young life mostly playing classical music with some dabblings in folk and fiddle here and there. Went to college, got more into jazz and like contemporary improvisation, moved back home, fell in love with a bluegrass guy. And like, you know, from there got more into the bluegrass scene. I had played in a few projects, probably most notably Barbaro, and played around the Midwest, played around the country, got to tour around the world a little tiny bit. And then we kind of started settling down. And around that time I was just hanging out in town, I was playing with Jay Lenz from Pertnir Sandstone, cool. And he was having a little jams in town. And at one of those jams, one of our founding members, Jackie Ray Daniels, met Maura and I and invited us to do kind of a one-off triple fiddle harmony, do a couple songs and play at Cadence Records in St. Paul. And we just had so much fun playing together that we just didn't stop at the couple songs, and we kept on arranging more music and kind of starting to play out around the region. So it was kind of Jackie's brainchild. She has since moved back to Nashville, but we're keeping the dream alive.
0: So now you're all the keepers of the Triple Fiddle band. Hannah, what about you? What's your background? You're the only one who doesn't play fiddle, right?
3: Yes. Yeah. I like to joke on my social media that I'm the worst fiddle player in Triple Fiddle, and everyone gets thrown off by that. They're like, I didn't know you played fiddle. I'm like, I do not. I mean, I grew up singing. I was always just kind of like making noise in the background of whatever I was doing. But I've always been a singer. I ended up going to the St. Paul Conservatory for Performing Artists for my last 3 years of high school. And I studied voice there, which was kind of like the first sort of the first time I had really considered like actually sort of taking it in a serious direction. And so I studied there and got plugged into the music scene here in the cities. Also sort of stumbled into bluegrass on accident and completely fell in love with it and the community. And I started kind of playing with Nate Case, who has since moved to Germany, but he was a big staple in the scene, and kind of cut my teeth playing with him for a bit, and then have sort of been mashed into a couple other groups here. Rachel and I play with a friend, David Robinson, in a little folk trio here and there. And then, yeah, Buns and Friends is another frequent one for me. And then I'm currently working on a new solo project. So that's what's keeping me busy.
0: Very cool. Is that all guitar that you're playing all those with?
3: Yeah. Mm-hmm. Guitar, and then I sing and write. Yeah.
0: Fantastic. And Maura, we had you on a while back with your other group, the Foxgloves. Is that still going? And I'm curious if when you got into Triple Fiddle, if you had the same reaction as Rachel, like you got to play together, like, oh, this can be something.
2: Yeah, definitely. The Foxgloves are still going strong. We're going on, let's see, year six now of being a band, and still moving and shaking, and still rolling right along. And yeah, definitely playing with Rachel and Jackie on that, what was supposed to be just sort of one-off show, was just so fun because, you know, in the Foxgloves is a very challenging band for me for sure in terms of like furthering my skills, but in a really different way because I'm the only fiddle player in the Foxgloves, so there's no other fiddle players to play off of or to try to keep up with or to collaborate with. And so suddenly I found myself in Jackie's living room playing with Rachel and Jackie, who were both actually, I think, significantly better fiddle players than me, especially when it comes to bluegrass improvisation, which is a lot of what Triple Fiddle does. And so it was just kind of electric to be feeding off of their energy and listening to what they're doing and trying to make my own version of it. And it just, my skills in the last 2.5 years of playing with Triple Fiddle have grown exponentially compared to the previous 5 years of playing with other groups, including the Foxgloves, not because those bands aren't equally valuable creatively and musically, but just because it's a totally different skill set that's getting applied. And there's just really something so special that happens on stage with Triple Fiddle when we are passing solos around, improvised solos from fiddle player to fiddle player. And sometimes we just lock in, and like Rachel and I in particular, she'll catch the end of my solo and repeat that phrase as she's going into her solo. And there's just some electricity that fires between the fiddle players that is unlike anything else I've experienced. And it's just really, yeah, it's just a fantastic opportunity. There are also a lot more opportunities to fully faceplant in Triple Fiddle, which happens pretty regularly because you're just, so much of it is just kind of, I mean, the songs are very well orchestrated, but the solos are improvised. And so, there's definitely a lot of room for error, but it's part of the excitement, I think.
0: Yeah. I mean, it's an interesting setup. There's a lot of bands. First off, I like that everybody kind of fell into bluegrass by accident. That was also my experience. So that seems to be a universal truth. But, you know, there's a lot of bands with fiddles that have a single or double, but three is kind of a whole different ballgame. Can someone speak to, like, how is that? Is that, like, more complex to write songs then? Or how is that arrangement kind of make this unique?
1: I was going to kind of tee it off to you. I was going to add, there's some precedent in, like, kind of American roots music to have like larger fiddle groups. You see that sometimes in Western swing. And there's groups like the Queeby Sisters that do three-part fiddle harmony, but it's not extremely typical in like in the American fiddle tradition. So I kind of want to tee it off to Maura, who does a lot of the arranging of our music. We all contribute and sometimes we'll write our own parts, but she's arranged and written quite a bit of music specifically for three fiddles. So she wants to talk about her process for that a little bit. I'd also love to hear about it.
2: Yeah, I actually think three is kind of the perfect number. And I'm surprised it doesn't happen more often now that we're doing it, because you see a lot of twin fiddles, but you know, like if you're doing sort of a Queeby Sisters style fiddle arrangement, you're really, that follows, those harmonies parallel the melody exactly, that the three fiddles are in lockstep. And so if you're thinking from a music theory portion of your brain, a basic chord has three parts in it. So it makes perfect sense. You know, the first, the third, and the fifth, it makes perfect sense that you have three parts just filling out those three parts of that chord. And of course you sometimes can throw in a seven or like some sort of crunchy note. But if we're just talking like basic chord structure, you've got these three fiddle parts filling out one, three, and five. And so it actually, like if you have twin fiddles, you're missing one portion of the chord. And if you have four, then you have one part that's either on a weird note or octaving something. You know, so three is actually kind of the perfect number. And then also when I'm arranging the parts, it's kind of fun to work with three because you can always have two parts in harmony with each other. Like you can have all three parts in harmony if you want and moving parallel, but you can always move one part off to do something different, to add a different texture and still have a harmony going. Whereas if you just had a twin fiddle, if you moved one part off of that parallel harmony, then you just have the melody bare on its own. So yeah, it's nice with three parts. You can always have one backing up the melody and then one kind of weaving in and out, or the melody on its own, but then two harmony parts backing each other up. I don't know. I think it's kind of the perfect number.
0: Yeah, I gotcha. Yeah. It's, you can have that depth and solos and it can all sound still pretty rich. Yeah. When you've got two backup players as well. Let's talk about, you know, the kind of music you play. Is it mostly original? Do you get any like traditional fiddle tunes in there as well? And we can go back to Hannah for this one too.
3: Yeah. I mean, it's kind of all over the place. We've got, mentioned, Maura's written the majority of the original material that's been brought to the group. And then, yeah, we've got some bluegrass in there. We've got some Swedish tunes that we touch on throughout the set. There's some stuff that's got like a little bit more of like a classical vibe to it. We've got like a waltz or two in there. Yeah, it's kind of hard to necessarily pin down exactly how to describe it to people, but it's all got a pretty conducive feel to it. I think when you see a set, it's all tied together really nicely, but it's kind of all over the place in my opinion. I don't know. You guys might think differently about that, but yeah.
1: One thing that the fiddlers spoke about early on was like, do we want to focus on fiddle music or do we want to like try to do like pop songs and things like that? And something, and this may change later. And of course we're writing original music, but I think we're all invested in this amazing trove of traditional fiddle music from around the world. So even our original music or contemporary arrangements of traditional tunes, that's all coming from like a respect and an interest in this research and study of traditional fiddle music. Fiddle music can be found, you know, all over the world, from Morocco to Turkey to Ireland to Scandinavia. So we all share this common instrument, and that's kind of what binds us, and exploring all of the tones and textures that come out of this singular instrument. I think that's kind of the cohesive factor. So for now, you know, we're not going to be doing like a Chapel Rowan tune, but maybe later, but
0: not yet.
1: Like already so much great fiddle music exists, and that's kind of what we're interested in studying.
0: If you're joining us right now on the air here, I've got Triple Fiddle. I've got Maura, Hannah, and Rachel from the group joining me. They've got a new song that's out today, and they have a new EP that's going to be out June 5th, along with a release show with that. So let's talk about this EP. Let's go back to Maura here. What can you tell us about this EP? I think this is the first like collection of songs that the group has put out.
2: Yeah, so we've released a couple of live versions of the songs that we do, but this is the first collection, and in many ways it's long overdue. I mean, the band sort of took off ahead of schedule in a way. Like, we were gigging and performing long before we had any merch to sell, you know, because we just the way that our history ran, we got ahead of ourselves a little bit. And so it's been really nice to work on this kind of professional recording project that we can really have in the hands of not only fans, but other musicians and festival bookers and, you know, all of the music business side of things that every band has to engage in a little bit. And so, yeah, it was really fun to put these songs together, to decide what's going to go on the EP and what order they're going to go in. And then also trying to translate that sort of live, energetic, improvisational vibe from our performances, translate that into a more structured recording project that is going to sound the same every time you listen to it versus when you come to a triple fiddle show, you're going to hear something different every time, a little bit within the song. Like, we'll play the same songs, but mm-hmm. you'll hear something different from each fiddle player every time. So that was kind of an interesting challenge, but I think it was, I had fun with it. I think it was fun. And it was also fun too, to kind of really, when you record in this way, you have to really break down what you're singing. You have to really break down the parts that you're playing in a way that you can kind of gloss over in a live performance. And so I think that was a good study for us too, as a band.
0: So when you're doing the improvisation elements, are you like taking different solos each time you play the song? Are you really extending these out? What could be like a recorded song is about 2-3 minutes, but then it turns into kind of a long jam sort of thing.
2: Yeah, live we do both of those things. So like we have our, you know, like I said earlier, we have our song structure where we know where the solos are going to be within the song, but each time we play a solo, it's a little different. And then like if someone is really feeling it, they just keep going. Or sometimes, you know, Tessa, our third fiddle player, will be doing something really cool and Rachel will just sort of shout like, keep it going. And then she does another round of the solo that she wasn't necessarily expecting to. So there's some like jam band kind of element to triple fiddle. So it's fun to just sort of feed on the energy. Or some days you're just not feeling a certain song. Like one of the songs that we perform live that I often struggle with is Minor Swing, kind of a jazz.
0: Yeah. Yeah.
2: Classic, and some days I really get into the solo that I'm playing, and some days I want to pass it off to Rachel as soon as I possibly can. And so it just kind of depends on the show, I think.

0: little bit more folky. She definitely expressed that, like, it was not her her biggest, like, comfort zone to be in that world of fiddling. And it's really interesting for me as a non-fiddler in this group. And I've known this, but, like, it's really become known to me that, like, when a fiddler plays a certain genre, it can feel very clunky to be entering into, like, a different genre that you're not necessarily familiar with. And I think that on fiddle, that's particularly pronounced, I guess. But anyways, she's an incredible fiddle player, and she plays folk and country and bluegrass incredibly well. She's been the perfect little fit for filling Jackie's shoes, which were big shoes to fill. And we're really, really happy to have her. And she's been tearing it up. She's a great fiddler.
1: I got to ask, is Red Hot Django Peppers, is that a Chili Peppers, like, Django Reinhardt jazz cover group? What is that?
0: Not quite. I mean, they do a lot of hot club covers, but not quite the Chili Peppers. Not those Chili Peppers.
1: Maybe someday. Well, we're going to listen to the new single that just came out. Let's go back to Rachel here. What can you tell us about this song?
2: This is a really beautiful older song, although it was originally written by Bill Monroe, who some of your listeners may recognize as, like, the kind of the granddaddy of bluegrass music. It was the most popular and well-known recording of it is by Azel Gerard and Alice Dickens. And Maura had been listening to that song a lot and wrote a really, really beautiful, haunting arrangement for three-part fiddle. And then we added three-part vocal harmonies over it, which it's just one of those beautiful, haunting, it's kind of like a love song, but it feels almost deeper than that. So it's just a beautiful song about, you know, what grief and all those things that these old classic American tunes explore. It's one of my favorite ones to perform. I feel like whenever we end, it ends on this kind of eerie three-part harmony, almost a cappella chord. And there's always a little bit of silence before we get some applause, because I just think it's so beautifully arranged and we all really enjoy playing it. So I think there's a lot of emotional transfer between us and who's listening to us. So I thought it'd be a great song to showcase kind of our unique three-part harmony vocally and fiddle sound, and really represent our interests in this traditional music in our debut EP.
1: Very good. So the One I Love Is Gone, that's the name of the song, right?
2: Yeah, The One I Love Is Gone.
1: Great. I think a lot of the old time fans of the station, of which there are many, are going to recognize this song and appreciate this version of it. So this is out today, and coming up on June 5th is going to be the whole EP. So tell us about the show that's going to be part of that as well, if we can go back to Maura here.
3: Sure. Yeah. So we're playing at the Cedar Cultural Center in Minneapolis, which is such an excellent venue for live music. And we are supporting this really fantastic band called Turn, Turn, Turn. And we just decided, we had actually already booked the show before we decided to make it our EP release, but then we were sort of looking, trying to think of when to schedule an EP release show. And then we just thought, all of the pieces are so perfect. Why are we not just doing it at the Cedar with this other fantastic band in this great venue, in this great space on a Friday night? Like, what else, you know, could you want from an EP release show? So, we'll be celebrating, we'll be playing the EP live, as well as a few other songs. And then it'll just be a really great night of incredible Americana music, followed by Turn, Turn, Turn. And the Cedar is such a important staple of the community in both that specific neighborhood, but also Minneapolis. And so it's really great to continue supporting their programming and their efforts to keep the arts alive in Minneapolis. And it just felt like just the right moment for us.
1: Yeah, I love the Cedar as well. And Turn, Turn, Turn are pretty standard players up in the Lutzen area. So I think listeners here will know them as well. That sounds like an awesome show. Fantastic. Well, that's going to be something to look forward to if you're down the cities on June 5th. And I think in a moment here, we'll get into the new song, The One I Love Is Gone. So

0: I did get a little preview of the whole EP. I got to ask a question about this sandwich song. What is this about? Who wrote this and what was on the sandwich?
1: Yeah. So I wrote that tune, and Hannah and Rachel have heard this story 1,000 times, so they already know it. But I was going to a cabin in Siren, Wisconsin, and I had it in my mind as like a little writing retreat weekend. So I had brought my laptop and everything I needed to do some writing over the weekend. And on my way there, I stopped at the Burnett County Dairy Cooperative in Grantsburg, Wisconsin, and I got a sandwich the likes of which I had never experienced before. And I had no idea it was coming. I did not know that this was going to be this game-changing moment in my gustatorial life. But so it was some sort of like hot Italian sandwich. I'm really like a sauce gal. You know, I think the human race can be separated into sauce people and no sauce people. And I am a sauce person. I want to destroy 10 napkins in the process of eating a sandwich because it's so, you know, full of sauce and butter and oil and all of the things. And this sandwich was that, definitely. And so anyway, I took it back to the cabin and I was sitting there eating the sandwich and just having this like spiritual experience. And this melody came to my head. And so I quickly just wrote it down or took a little voice memo or whatever. And then I transcribed it into the composition software that I use. And I couldn't think of a title. So I just put as a placeholder, a very good sandwich from the Burnett Dairy Cooperative. And then I just never changed it. So that's the name of the song.
0: Hannah or Rachel, have you ever had a sandwich so good you wanted to write a song about it?
2: Probably, but I haven't had the thought to write it down in the moment, probably.
3: I think that food and music actually like do have this lovely connection of like, you know, community goes around them, but they're also things that you can enjoy by yourself. And I don't think I've ever written a proper song about it, but my mother does like to tell me that when I was very, very young and little, if I really liked what I was eating, I would start humming a tune. So I think, you know, great music might inspire a wonderful meal and vice versa. And I encourage you all while you're listening to our EP to chomp down on some really yummy, nourishing food. I think that's the best way to listen to it.
0: Absolutely. Always an essential when listening to good music is a good lunch pairing or whatever you got. Well, this has been really awesome. Triple Fiddle here. You can check out their new EP on June 5th, and you can check out their show with Turn, Turn, Turn at the Cedar Cultural Center that same day if you're down the Twin Cities. Right now, we'll get into their new single out today, The One I Love Is Gone, a Bill Monroe tune. Anything else anybody wants to mention before we listen to this song and get out of here?
3: We're a band that is all women, and we've been trying to like encourage more inclusive practices in the music industry for women. So you might hear like my baby squawking right under me. And as Maura likes to say, like babies should be with their mommies and mommies should be out in the world doing cool stuff, not just at home. So I want to thank all of the venues and media people who make the music scene a welcoming space for mothers, because it really should be, and it inspires our music.
0: Definitely. Mm-hmm. Very good. Well, thank you so much. It was really great to have you all here and meet you all again. And let's get into the song here. Good luck with the EP and any future shows coming up.
1: Thanks, Will.
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0: That's a bit of a new song from Triple Fiddle. Wilmore back here, wrapping up the Scenic Route. Before we end, first off, I want to really thank, again, Heartwood for giving us a great performance earlier in the show. I'm going to wrap up here by giving you an update on the fire situation north of Two Harbors. There is a story up online, an update from Callie Hawkins on the website, WTIP.org, or on the app. So I'm just going to read that as before we get into border crossing here. So from the news department, firefighters and law enforcement are responding to a wildfire near Two Harbors that has destroyed multiple structures and led to the closure of Highway 61. The Stewart Trail wildfire began Friday afternoon, 3 miles north of Two Harbors. At around 4 p.m., fire crews responded to the wildfire on both sides of Highway 61. The fire's 20 to 50 acres. It is 0% contained, according to the Minnesota Incident Command. Highway 61 is impacted by heavy smoke, and the public is asked to avoid traveling through the area for their safety and the safety of fire personnel. Fire crews and law enforcement are conducting evacuations from homes in their surrounding vicinity of the wildfire. Graphic from MnDOT. There's one up online if you want to see the area and where traffic is being affected. Agencies responding to the Stewart Trail fire at the Minnesota DNR, U.S. Forest Service, fire departments, and St. Louis County Sheriff's Office. Another wildfire began on Friday in northern Minnesota amid dry conditions and red flag warnings. Fire crews are also near Gilbert responding to a wildfire, about 25 acres and 0% contained. Minnesota 135 is impacted, and the public is asked to avoid that area as well. So once again, Highway 61, traffic is closed. Two Harbors around the vicinity of Betty's Pies, north of Two Harbors, heavy smoke and still closed, 0% contained. We'll keep you updated on that. Thanks for your patience. 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
3: Hello, campers. This is Dr. Oz E., and you're listening to The Border Crossing on WTIP, a program where we play songs from Canada artists, and then we play songs from American artists, and you can call it North Americana, maybe. We're starting off today's show with a group called Sacred Wolf Singers and Simon Walls from an album that I cannot pronounce, Lenuk Mawalyekchik. It's called Sneak Up.

it better than wood. And I got the right hands, and baby, they work so good. I know that man left you broken, and the scar he put on your lips

In that first set, campers, we heard Sneak Up from Sacred Wolf Singers and Simon Walls. Then we heard Running from an album called Running Again, a new one from Salty Dog, and they did Get Set. They're out of Duluth. We heard The Meaning from Secondhand Dream Card doing from an album called Answer the Call. And I Won't Run from Sean Rowe. Great album called The Darkness Dressed in Colored Lights. And we finished up with Hideaway Girl from the award-winning album Cimarron Manifesto and Jimmy LaFave. Coming up next, The Great Lake Swimmers.

Hey, Will Moore, popping in here, just keeping an update going on the situation with the wildfire near Two Harbors. Once again, firefighters and law enforcement are responding to a wildfire near Two Harbors that has destroyed multiple structures, led to the closure of Highway 61. Highway 61 is impacted by heavy smoke, and the public is asked to avoid traveling through the area for their safety and the safety of fire personnel. According to a press release, around 5 p.m., the fire stretched to the top of the hill at Silver Creek Cliff Tunnel. Fire crews and law enforcement are conducting evacuations from homes in the surrounding vicinity of the wildfire. There are active evacuations orders for several areas north of Two Harbors. Once again, that's 3 miles north of Two Harbors where the fire is. As of 5 p.m., the Seward Trail fire is at 50 acres, 0% contained, according to the Minnesota Incident Command. And as of 5 p.m., I've reached the top of a hill at the Silver Creek Cliff Tunnel. So, still closed, Highway 61. We'll keep you updated as more information becomes available. And we'll keep coming in. Here's more border crossing.

one of Canada's great, great rock bands, The Tragically Hip, from an album called Fully, Completely. They did Courage for Hugh McLennan. Before that, Carrie Moran did Carmela Marie. I like that song a lot because that was my mom's name. David Miles did Footprints in the Sand from Devil Talking. Esther Rose did My Bad Mood from How Many Times, and we started off with the Great Lake Swimmers. Alone But Not Alone from The Waves, The Wake. I'm Dr. Oz E, and you're listening to The Border Crossing Show on WTIP. Hope you're enjoying the music. We played songs. Every other one is Canadian. Then we go back to Minnesota, or American, and back and forth across the border. Coming up, great band from the New York City area. This is Sharon Jones and the Dap Kings.

You're listening to The Border Crossing on WTIP. We started that set off with Sharon Jones and the Dap Kings, and they did I Learned the Hard Way, title tune from that album. Serena Ryder out of Ontario did Better Now from The Art of Falling Apart. The Shins did New Slang. And the Sheepdogs finished us off. I think they're from British Columbia. They did Now or Never. I'm Dr. Oz E. You've been listening to The Border Crossing, and stay tuned for one more hour of great Canadian and American music.

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2: 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I'm Sterling Anderson. Glad you could join us here on the air this evening. Want to once again mention that firefighters and law enforcement are responding to a wildfire just north, a few miles north of Two Harbors near Betty's Pies. The Stewart Trail wildfire, and has been named, began this afternoon. And the last update estimated at 50 acres and 0% contained, according to the Minnesota Incident Command. Highway 61 is impacted by heavy smoke, and the public is asked to avoid traveling through the area for their safety and the safety of fire personnel. Also report that about an hour ago, the fire reached the top of the hill at Silver Creek Cliff Tunnel. And we'll, again, keep the latest information up on our website, WTIP.org. We are also under currently a red flag warning across northeast Minnesota for the widespread critical fire weather conditions. Through this evening, expecting to continue to see west winds gusting up to 40 miles per hour with relative humidity as low as 13%. Otherwise, looking ahead to tonight's forecast, mostly clear skies expected with lows in the mid-40s to around 50, west winds continuing to gust to around 25. Sunny tomorrow, high temperatures a little cooler, mid-50s to low 60s, northwest winds gusting to 30. Then we do get a pattern change on Sunday. By Sunday afternoon, we'll start seeing a chance of some showers, and that'll increase Sunday night into Monday with also some chances of thunderstorms coming in as well. All right, back now to border crossing, and then small change call-in trivia after that at 7.
3: Hey, campers, welcome back to Border Crossing. This is Dr. Oz E., your genial host for this show, and hope you've been enjoying the tunes from the past hour, and hope you'll enjoy this hour as well. We'll start off with a great Canadian singer-songwriter. She's been an American for a long time, but we're still going to count her as a Canadian. This is Joni Mitchell from her album, Hajira. This is Coyote.

0: You're listening to Border Crossing, and we just heard the Barr Brothers from Montreal. They did Old Mythologies from their first album. Joe Pug before that did Crescent Bridge. Alison Russell did No Springtime. The Beach Boys, classic American band, did Long Promised Road. Johnny Blue Skies did Scooter Blues, and we started off with Canadian Joni Mitchell doing Coyote. Coming up next is Bruce Springsteen.
1: Well,

Sterling Anderson here at the WTIP studios, breaking in to provide another news update here. As we've been mentioning throughout this afternoon, firefighters and law enforcement are responding to wildfire north of Two Harbors, and has led to closure and detours on Highway 61 in that area. It is being called the Stewart Trail Wildfire that began this afternoon about 3 miles north of Two Harbors. Fire crews have reported that the wildfire has been on both sides of Highway 61. And again, Highway 61 impacted by the heavy smoke, and detours have been put in place. The public is asked to avoid traveling through the area if you can for your safety and the safety of fire personnel. And we'll be following along, and we have more updates as well up on our website, WTIP.org. Also, we do still have that red flag warning remaining in effect until 9 p.m. this evening for those critical fire weather. West winds expecting to be gusting up to 40 miles per hour, with relative humidity out there this afternoon and evening as low as 13%. All right, we'll pass it back over here to Dr. Ozzie in Border Crossing.

That was Maya Sharp, title tune from her album Mercy Rising. The Brothers Landreth did Made Up Mind. Bonnie Raitt covered that one. Gillian Welch and David Rawlings did Empty Trainload of Sky from their latest album called Woodland. Basia Bulat from Ontario did Baby. And Bruce Springsteen started us off with an electric version of Atlantic City from the expanded version, Nebraska 82. I'm Dr. Oz E. You're listening to Border Crossing, and this is The Band.

I'm Dr. Oz E. You're listening to Border Crossing. We heard the band do Twilight. Elliot Brood from Ontario did Bird Dog. Jesse Wells did Forever, Whatever. And Neil Young finished us off with If I Could Have Her Tonight from his very first solo album. That's it for tonight's Border Crossing. Thanks for listening. 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

0: 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And we just want to come in here with a little news update for everybody in case you weren't aware. There are fire crews responding to a wildfire near Two Harbors that has led to closure of Highway 61. Firefighters and law enforcement are responding to a wildfire near Two Harbors that has destroyed multiple structures and led to the closure of Highway 61. The Stewart Trail wildfire began Friday afternoon, approximately 3 miles north of Two Harbors. At approximately 4 p.m., fire crews reported the wildfire was on both sides of Highway 61. The Stewart Trail fire is estimated at 50 acres and is 0% contained, according to the Minnesota Incident Command. Highway 61 is impacted by heavy smoke, and the public is asked to avoid traveling through the area for their safety and the safety of fire personnel. At approximately 5 p.m., the fire reached the top of a hill at Silver Creek Cliff Tunnel. Fire crews and law enforcement are conducting evacuations from homes in the surrounding vicinity of the wildfire. There are active evacuation orders for several areas north of Two Harbors. And as we get more updates throughout the show tonight, we will bring those to you as well, so we can keep track of that. But now, let's get into small change.
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0: Good evening, and welcome to Small Change, WTIP's call-in trivia show. My name is Katie, and joining me for this edition of Small Change is DJ Quiet Lunch. We'll start asking questions in just a minute, but first, here's DJ Quiet Lunch with some weather information.
1: Currently in the Bay of Grand Marais, it is 47 degrees. Tonight, it's going to get down to 46, mostly clear and breezy. Tomorrow, Saturday, a high of 56 degrees, sunny and breezy. Saturday night, a low of 38, mostly clear. And on Sunday, a high of 46, mostly sunny and breezy. And up at the airport right now, it is 73 degrees. Tonight, it's going to get down to a low of 50, mostly clear. Tomorrow, 62 for a high, sunny and breezy. A low of 37 overnight Saturday night. And on Sunday, a high of 51 degrees, mostly sunny, then a chance of showers later in the day.